0: Welcome. It is Verdict with Senator Ted Cruz, Ben Ferguson with you. It's so nice to have you with us if you are listening on radio stations around the country. And Senator, we've got a lot to talk about on the show, including some really great numbers that deal with the economy. And they're being completely overlooked by the media, who wants it to be doom and gloom before the midterms.
1: So today, the Census Bureau released new numbers. And right now, today, in America, we have the highest median income for American families ever recorded in history. At the same time, we have the lowest poverty rate ever recorded in history. Both of these are historical records. It is a big damn deal. And you know what? I'm willing to bet money it didn't lead the news on ABC News. It didn't lead the news on NBC News. It didn't lead the news on CNN. Because we are 6 weeks out from an election, and the only thing they want to cover is how bad the economy is, how terrible everything is. Don't believe the facts. Don't believe the numbers. Just believe their message that Orange man bad, Trump bad. That's all they want to say. These numbers are a big, big deal. They're cause to celebrate, and we all ought to be celebrating.
0: Yeah, they're really incredible, and we're going to break them down for you in a moment so that you understand what this means for so many Americans, especially those that were living in poverty. Before we get to that, if you're going to change someone's life, you want to know it actually lasts. And that's one reason Compassion International has become one of the most trusted child development ministries in the world. Now, independent research shows children sponsored through Compassion, they stay in school longer. They're 40% more likely to graduate from high school. And this is incredible, 80% more likely to finish college. And that's because sponsorship isn't just temporary relief. It's a long-term investment through the local church, meeting the fiscal needs while sharing the hope of Jesus. Now, you can join me and do what I do, which is you can sponsor a child for just $43 a month, and you can help shape a child's future forever. So sponsor a child today at compassion.com. That's compassion.com. So, Senator, let's just start with one of the lines that I think should not be political. It should be celebrated by everyone in this country, by the way, who's in Washington, D.C., your colleagues. And that is, we have the lowest level of people living in poverty since there has been any data on this in the United States of America. In my entire lifetime, in your entire lifetime, any age group that's listening or watching this show on YouTube, this is the best it's ever been. How is that not breaking news, front page of every newspaper? And as you described a moment ago, it's like it didn't even happen.
1: Well, if Barack Obama was president, it would be front page news. If Joe Biden were president, it would be front page news. It's not front page news because Donald Trump is president and we have a Republican House and Senate, and the media doesn't want it to be front page news. But here, I want to read to you the Reuters story reporting on the numbers that came out. The U.S. poverty rate edged down to the lowest on record in 2025, while median household income hit a record high, the Census Bureau said on Tuesday. There were 34.5 million people in poverty in 2025, the agency said. The decline marked the second consecutive annual drop in the poverty rate and brought it to its lowest level since the Bureau began tracking the measure. It came as policymakers debate the impact of federal spending cuts on safety net programs. The poverty rate, the percentage of people living in poverty, dipped 0.5 percentage points to 10.2% last year, the Bureau said. The supplemental measure of poverty, which takes into account non-cash government benefits and taxes, was at 13.1%. And the median household income increased 2.6% to $87,460. In 2025, a family with two adults and two children was classified as in poverty if their annual income was less than $32,649, the Bureau said. The official poverty rate for children fell to an historic low of 13.4% in 2025. So not only is the poverty rate at an historic low, but the poverty rate for children is at an historic low. Most people in the United States had health insurance for some or all of 2025, the Bureau said. But 26.7 million people, or 7.9% of the population, did not have health coverage at any time. This was not a significant change from the previous year, the Bureau said, and the uninsured rate remains near historic lows. Now, I want you to ask yourself something. Why are you not hearing that on the news?
0: Yeah. It's deliberate. It's deliberate. It is. I mean, I don't think we can overstate how deliberate this is, because I was watching the news today and I was getting ready to go on TV tonight as we, right before we were recording this. And there, everybody was talking about, well, gas prices, diesel prices, this is terrible, that's terrible. They were not talking about this issue because they know that if the American people are proud of this country, if they're excited about where this country's going, if they realize, and we connect part two of the story, that the median income's the highest it's also ever been in our lifetime, that is like every American is doing better. This is great for us.
1: Well, here's what the White House put out on Twitter. New Census Bureau data shows real household income reached its highest level in history, $87,460 in 2025, surpassing the previous record. You know when the previous record was set?
0: When was that?
1: In President Trump's first term. So the old record was Trump won. The new record is the second term. Yep. After-tax household incomes rose by 3.1% in 2025. The poverty rate in the U.S. fell to its lowest level in history, falling back to the lowest level of the first Trump administration, also in 2019. And the child poverty rate reached an historic low in 2025. Now, what do you think happened to after-tax household income during the first Trump administration?
0: What was that?
1: It rose an average of 3.9% a year.
0: Yep.
1: What do you think happened to after-tax household income under Joe Biden?
0: What was that?
1: It dropped an average of 1.2% a year. So under Trump 1, it's going up 3.9% a year. Under Biden, it is not going up at all. It is going up zero, and it is, in fact, going down 1.2% a year. What do you think it's doing now in Trump 2?
0: Well, give me the numbers.
1: Going up again, 3.1%. So it's real simple. You are richer. You have more money. Your family has more money. You get paid more in your job. Your assets are worth more. Your 401k is worth more. Your savings are worth more. With Trump as president, with a Republican Senate, with a Republican House, when the Democrats are in power, you make less, your family makes less, your assets are worth less, the stock market is worth less. And by the way, when the socialists and communists are in power, which is where the Democrats are going, you don't just make less, they come and take what you have already.
0: Yeah, don't forget this party also voted against the biggest tax cut in history in this country as well. They want to tax you into oblivion. We're going to talk even more about these numbers and break them down. Don't forget, you can download this show. We do Verdict with Ted Cruz, the podcast, 3 days a week. So you can download it wherever you get your podcast. It's always free. And also, a lot of the shows we do on YouTube, so you can watch the show on YouTube as well. Just subscribe to Verdict with Ted Cruz there. And you can listen on this radio show around the country as well. We'll take a quick break. It is Verdict with Ted Cruz. Ben Ferguson with you. A lot more coming up right after this.
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0: Welcome back. It is Verdict with Senator Ted Cruz. Ben Ferguson with you as well. 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If you got an iPhone, you have the podcast app already on your phone. So just in your little search bar, put in podcast, purple icon pops up, and then click on it. Then put in Ted Cruz or Verdict with Ted Cruz. It'll come up right there. It's that easy. You can also tell Siri or Alexa, download or play Verdict with Ted Cruz. It will do it for you as well. If you just joined us, we're talking about these incredible, two amazing numbers. One, the poverty level in this country is the lowest it's ever been in history. And medium income is at the highest levels ever. Now, Senator, while we're doing this, we talk about, you know, the headlines at CNN and CBS and NBC and ABC. I just want you to know right now exactly what is on the home page of CBS News. Their top story is this. UN experts say U.S. may have committed war crimes with two Iran strikes. Their next story next to that is farmer who voted for Trump says farmers are all just in survival mode. Below that, Iran downed at least two American drones in recent days, officials say. Below that, Trump ordered DOJ not to appeal ruling loosening gun limits, sources say. Nothing about the economy. You go to ABC News, their top story, drone reports briefly paused flight operations at D.C. airports. Their other big story, most stressful winter as El Nino fueled coastal erosion in SoCal, likely to get worse. And their other story, body found in the Grand Canyon, so nothing there. Go for the trifecta, you go over to NBC News, their top story, Josh Shapiro urges swift AI rules. Again, doom and gloom with AI. Says relying on tech companies is flat out wrong. Their other big story, Ohio mother of 16 kids found living in squandered home pleads not guilty to child endangerment. Those are their top two stories on NBC News. So it's proof. We're not just saying it, Senator. They're doing everything they can to make sure that there is no good news on either of these stories. They'll just be silent on them completely.
1: By the way, CNN, what do you think their lead story is? I just pulled it up. The lead story, one place you won't find President Trump starring in GOP ads. Then the next story, Trump seen with Kennedy Center demolished poster. Judge orders 30-day notice before any major changes. The next story, Kevin Warsh justified Donald Trump. Now what? The next story, Princess Diana's brother claims Charles sounded giddily elated the night of her death. I don't even see it on CNN's website. It's not news.
0: By the way, CBS News, they have different tabs, right? So they have U.S., Iran war, truck safety, midterms, world politics.
1: By the way, here's some more. Everyone hates data centers. Lawyers love them. The world's busiest, deadliest sea route keeps getting busier with some kidnapped and forced onto boats. Fed up Pennsylvania Democrats plot to run for Fetterman's seat in 2028.
0: Yeah. I got,
1: not
0: by the way, I'll
1: a
0: give
1: word
0: you,
1: about
0: not it. A word. By the way, CBS News, they've got these tabs, Senator. They have a money watch tab. Like, surely that's economic news will be there. Their top story right now, what the Fed rate hike reveals about Warsh, Trump, and inflation. Then one in three Americans with health insurance have medical debt, survey says. And then OpenAI reveals six more instances of unexpected or concerning AI behavior. Those are their stories on the Money Watch just tab. So, and then their big story is no relief in sight for U.S. drivers as gas and diesel prices surge. There it is. Like, look, not even on their money page.
1: It is, sadly, their partisan agenda is not hard to figure out. They want you to think everything about the economy is horrible.
0: Yep.
1: And objectively, the highest median family income in recorded history is not horrible. That is an inconvenient fact. Also objectively, the lowest poverty rate ever recorded in American history, even if you're a crazy left-wing partisan, it's hard to spin that as bad news.
0: Yeah.
1: And not only that, the lowest child poverty rate in recorded history.
0: Yeah.
1: That there's no way if you're some
0: amazing.
1: Lefty on TV, what do you
0: poverty?
1: Say about that?
0: Yeah. Yeah.
1: Other than I hate Trump, which is their entire message. Trump bad, and they want to convince you. Look, if you're looking at your 401k and the stock market keeps going up and up and up, like that's your savings for retirement, and they want to convince you should be really unhappy about that.
0: Yeah, you should be. Let's talk strategy for just a second, because I keep getting asked this question. And look, it goes, it's the economy stupid. I think a new way of putting it in 2026.
1: By the way, do you know what the number one driver is of your stock market at record highs?
0: What is that?
1: And your 401k at record highs? Data center construction in the U.S. And the Democrats and the radical left are doing everything they can. They want to halt all data center construction in America. Bernie Sanders has introduced legislation to do that. You know who else wants to do that? The Chinese communists want to halt all data center construction in America. That is the major driver of job growth across the country. And by the way, not just blue-collar jobs, construction workers, electricians, but also white-collar jobs are being driven by that. But it is also driving the stock market gains that are, if you're a teacher and your pension fund is invested in the stock market, your pension fund is going up, your 401k is going up, and the left is literally trying to strangle the economic growth that is happening. And you know what they'll do if they succeed in halting all data center construction in America? They'll then blame the economic devastation that they know will result from that. They'll say it's all Trump's fault.
0: Yeah. Yeah, this is the game plan. Now, I go back to just how dishonest they are on this. And it reminds me, strategy-wise, we've got to do a better job. And when we give you this information, everybody that's listening or watching, like, please share this with your friends. They're not going to hear about it anywhere.
1: Your friends don't know. I promise your friends don't know. Think of your 10 closest friends, ideally people who are going to be voters on Election Day or people who should be voters, and ask them, hey, how do you think median income today compares to historically? How do you think poverty rate compares? And I promise you, if they're liberals, they'll say, oh, median income's way down and poverty rate has gone through the roof because Trump is terrible. Even if they're not liberals, if they're just apolitical, if they're just someone who kind of lives and occasionally watches the news, I'm willing to bet if you ask them, they're going to say median income is way down and poverty is way up, because that's what the dishonest corporate media is trying to convince them every single day, because they have a political objective, and that objective is furthered by lying to the voters. So let's use this podcast to counteract the lies.
0: Amen.
1: With the truth.
0: Yeah, no, it's here. We've got the data for you. Please make sure you tell your family and friends, because they need to understand just how great things are. And again, job numbers, 3x what they were supposed to be in August as well. That is something else no one else is talking about. We're going to take a quick break. It is Verdict with Senator Ted Cruz, Ben Ferguson with you. Don't forget, download our podcast and listen 3 days a week as well. A lot more coming up. We'll be right back after this.
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0: Welcome back. It is Verdict with Senator Ted Cruz. Ben Ferguson with you. Nice to have you with us on radio stations across the country. And as a reminder, if you like the show, you'll love the podcast that we do 3 days a week. So make sure you download Verdict with Ted Cruz wherever you get your podcast. All right, Senator, let's get into another big issue, and that is James Tallarico. I guess he's being called a liar by his lesbian pastor, who says he's lying to you about what his true political beliefs are. So if you're being called out by your lesbian pastor that you're lying to everybody, but doing it, I guess, in a weird complimentary way, I don't know. This is like as confusing as him. By the way, a side note, I feel like, to be fair and balanced here, I need to ask you the same James Tallarico question. Who is your favorite Texas drag queen?
1: I feel quite confident I don't have one. No, wait, that's not accurate. That's not accurate.
0: You took 10 seconds too long to answer that question. It's supposed to be instant, like, what's your birthday? Where do you go to church?
1: My favorite drag queen in Texas
0: is
1: a beautiful young lady named Benjamina Ferguson.
0: Oh, yeah, let's, yeah, there we go.
1: Humana. Look, the two most radical, the two most dangerous Senate candidates in America are James Tallarico and Abdul El-Sayed in Texas and Michigan. There are a lot of extreme and radical candidates running as Democrats across the country, but Tallarico and El-Sayed are the two worst in the country.
0: Yeah.
1: Every week, more facts come out about how radical and extreme they are. This week, the facts came out that Tallarico's own pastor accused him of being a liar. Now, she didn't mean to. She was caught on tape.
0: This was an accident. Yeah, this wasn't a sermon.
1: So I'll read from the Daily Wire. Exclusive, Tallarico's lesbian minister caught on camera saying his political makeover is a lie. Quote, I can guarantee you that once he gets elected, he'll change his tune back to where he was. A lesbian minister at James Tallarico's longtime Austin church believes the Democrat is playing a political game in an attempt to flip Texas blue as he races to recast his record on transgender issues and his declaration that God is non-binary, according to undercover footage obtained by the Daily Wire. Reverend Babs Miller, minister to the parish at St. Andrew's Presbyterian Church, was caught making stunning admissions about Tallarico's political makeover as he seeks to win over conservative-minded Texas moderates. The newfound shifts include striking new positions, including support for a national ban on gender transition surgeries for minors and opposition to transgender athletes competing in girls' sports when he believes it, quote, threatens safety or fairness. When an undercover journalist told Miller that Republicans were attacking Tallarico over his, quote, God is non-binary comment, she responded, duh, agreeing with the theological assertion before shedding light on his internal political strategy. Quote, he's getting some advice that I don't think he should be following, Miller said. Miller then suggested that Tallarico would reverse to his embrace of the LGBT movement's most extreme elements if he wins the race against Texas Republican Attorney General Ken Paxton. Quote, I can guarantee you that once he gets elected, he'll change his tune back to where he was, she said. When the undercover journalist suggested Tallarico had to, quote, play this game, Miller shook her head and agreed. Quote, that's what his campaign has convinced him of. Miller said, the Democratic Party is backing off of their stance on trans and all this, so his staff is encouraging him to do kind of the same thing just for the next 50 weeks, whatever days. Quote, I think it's bad advice personally, but if it helps him win, okay. By the way, this is a pastor saying he's lying.
0: Yeah.
1: But if it helps him win, okay. I don't recall thou shalt not lie unless the lying helps you win and deceive the voters, and then you can force your radical left-wing agenda on the voters. But according to this pastor, and okay, by the way.
0: By the way, let's be clear, though. This is not that crazy. If you believe that God's non-binary and there's six genders, then there's probably 17 different versions of the truth, right? This is the version of the truth for today, and then tomorrow there could be new truth.
1: You're wrong on that. Okay. Tallarico does not believe there's 17 versions of the truth. There is one truth, the woke truth, the radical woke truth. This is the guy who says, I love trans children. This is the guy who says there's six genders. This is the guy who says God is non-binary. He is zealous.
0: Don't forget the favorite drag queen. Don't forget how fast he can answer that question, too. Let's throw that in there. He is a zealot.
1: And so it's not that he believes what he's saying today is the truth. He doesn't believe that at all. He knows he's lying. His pastor knows he's lying.
0: Yeah.
1: He's willing to lie because the truth of his radical vision is so compelling. His whole life is devoted to it. All right, by the way, I don't want our listeners just to take my word for it that this is what his pastor said. I want you to listen right now to his pastor, the Reverend Babs Miller, caught on undercover camera. Give a listen.
2: Trump people are attacking Tallarico for saying that God is non-binary. That's literally what he is.
4: Yeah.
2: He went on Fox News and like walked that back. Thank you very much. Did you see that?
4: Yeah, he's giving some advice that I don't think he should be following.
2: Yeah, because that's something that attracted me to this church was like.
4: And I can guarantee you that once he gets elected, he'll change his tune back to where he was.
2: Okay, but he has to kind of play this game.
4: Yes, that's what his campaign has convinced him of, is that the Democratic Party is backing off on their stances on trans and all of this. And so his staff is encouraging him to kind of do the same thing just for the next 50 weeks. I guess. I think it's bad advice, personally. But if it helps him win, okay.
0: If it helps him win, okay. Now, she said 50 weeks. She then corrected herself, said 50 days, Senator, meaning happened.
1: He'll flip the day after Election Day.
0: Yeah. Trust me. Believe me. I know he's going to go back to what he was saying. I think he's getting bad advice, but he's just got to lie to you so that people can get elected because, you know, he's been saying all these things.
1: Is there a better summation of anti-Christianity, really... The ethos of Satan, then if it helps him win, okay.
0: Yeah.
1: Like that's simply that at the end of the day. And by the way, when I say the ethos of Satan, I'm not engaged in hyperbole. Like Lucifer was an angel and he looked upon God and wanted to be God. And if it helps him win, okay. Follow your own, whatever you want to do, whatever your impulse is, whatever your desire is, give in to that desire. There is no sin. There is no wrong. There is no right. There is no truth. It is only if it helps him win, okay. If it feels good, do it. If someone else is hurt, it doesn't matter. If children are hurt, that's okay. If it helps him win, okay. That is the very essence of the opposite of Christianity.
0: Let me ask you a question on the Tallarico campaign in general. You've obviously run for election in Texas several times. So many people from outside Texas are looking at this wet race and wondering how it could be, quote unquote, so close, knowing what you're saying right now. And I heard an interesting theory from a reporter that asked me about it. And they said, well, it seems that Texas is more focused on gas prices and economic issues than social issues. And they don't seem to be that bothered by Tallarico. Do you agree with that or disagree in 2026? I personally disagree with it. I do think that Texans care about these issues. I do think they're going to care when they hear, for example, that his pastor's like, oh, don't worry, he's lying to you and he'll change back the day after the election after he wins. I think these things of being able to instantly name your favorite drag queen in Texas, that is not in the norm of Texas voters. And I reject this idea that, oh, no, it's got to be just about these other issues like the economy.
1: Look, there is a basic dynamic that has played out in American politics for a long time, which is conservatives win when we effectively articulate what it is we believe. And there's a reason for that. This country is fundamentally a center-right country. Most Americans, certainly most Texans, agree with center-right common sense ideas and values. They work, they make sense. The inverse is equally true, which is liberals win when they effectively obfuscate what they believe, when they

0: revealing that they are lying to you. And so, all right, let's give the facts on El Saeed. I'm going to read from the Washington Free Beacon. Abdul El Saeed's imam scrubs videos of sermons lauding Hamas leader, urging congregants to vote for El Saeed. Abdelhamid Al-Giziawa of the Muslim Community Association of Ann Arbor called Ismail Haniyeh a, quote, heroic martyr and a, quote, symbol of jihad. Left-wing Michigan Senate candidate Abdul El Saeed's imam scrubbed videos of his sermons from YouTube, including one in which he gave a, quote, absentee funeral prayer, hailing the late Hamas leader Ismail Haniyeh as a, quote, heroic martyr, and another in which he urged his congregants to vote for El Saeed. The Muslim Community Association of Ann Arbor's YouTube channel featured dozens of recordings of Imam Abdelhamid Al-Gizawa's sermons as recently as Tuesday, but now shows only the message, quote, this channel doesn't have any content. A video of Al-Gizawa's August 2nd, 2024 sermon, by the way, this wasn't a long time ago. This was 2 years ago.
1: Yeah.
0: Eulogizing Haniyeh, which was also accessible on Tuesday, is now, quote, unavailable and set to private.
1: I wonder why.
0: So is a sermon Al-Gizawa delivered in the wake of El Saeed's primary victory, in which the imam described his victory as, quote, a very big victory for Muslims and for the Islamic nation. Listen to those words again. His imam said, El Saeed's Democrat primary victory was a very big victory, quote, for the Islamic nation. What nation do you think he's talking about? He's talking about this country. He's talking about this country as an Islamic nation under forced Sharia law. That's what he believes. It's what El Saeed believes. It's why El Saeed says he has a, quote, obligation to follow follow Sharia law. And by the way, the imam agrees on the obligation. Let me continue reading. The removal comes in the wake of a series of Washington Free Beacon reports on Al-Gizawa and the MCA of Ann Arbor, where El Saeed typically prays, according to a source familiar with the situation. There, Al-Gizawa spoke about El Saeed personally, telling his congregants that the Muslim community had a, quote, obligation to vote for El Saeed in November. Why? To, quote, change the society. He also eulogized Haniyeh in a sermon delivered 2 days after the late terrorist leader died from an explosive device smuggled into his guest house in Tehran. Here's what he said, quote, he is a symbol of jihad, a symbol of struggle, a symbol of patriotism, and a symbol of devotion. No one loves him except someone who loves God and his messenger. In other words, if you love God, you love the head of Hamas, who carried out the October 7th rape and murder of over 1,200 innocent civilians, rape of little girls and women. And by the way, if, according to this imam, if you love God, you love him. Quote, he is a righteous man, one of the righteous. He wanted to liberate Palestine, his land and his homeland. He sought nothing more than that, except for murdering innocent civilians and raping women and girls, but nothing more than that, other than that. Yet despite this, the unjust and wicked killed him. We ask Almighty God to grant him a place in paradise, O God, place him among the martyrs and the righteous. You know, there's no ambiguity there. You know exactly what El Saeed's pastor believes. And by the way, I believe that's what El Saeed believes as well. But okay, you may say, all right, maybe the place he worships, the pastor, is just a complete whack job. But maybe El Saeed is not. Well, we also know that El Saeed campaigned repeatedly alongside Hassan Piker. Hassan Piker, the radical, America-hating, racist person who hates African Americans, who hates Christians, who hates America, who said, quote, America deserves 9/11. Well,
1: by the way, we put a montage. We can't play it here because there's too many F-bombs in it. and you don't hear anything. But there's now a montage online going around of Hassan Piker, how many different times he says on his podcast, whatever you want to call it, his live stream, that he blanking hates America. And it's like years of him saying, God, I hate this country. God, I hate America. I blanking hate America. That's what the guy really believes. And that's who the Democrats' number one surrogate is.
0: And by the way, this is a clip from just recently where he said America is worse than Al-Qaeda. Here, give a listen.
2: Said that America is the top dog in terrorism.
3: Yes.
2: Do you think America then is worse than Al-Qaeda?
3: Pound for pound, as far as the number of deaths, yes, we have caused tremendous terror all around the world. I think that that is not only terror that we are waging on regular civilians in nations in the periphery, but it's also having consequences on ourselves. It's having dramatic consequences on the home front.
0: Pound for pound, he says, America is worse than Al-Qaeda. By the way, this is just days after the 25th anniversary of 9/11, where Al-Qaeda murdered nearly 3,000 Americans. He also very much wants the Ayatollah in Iran to have a nuclear weapon. Here, give a listen.
2: Do you think the Middle East would be more stable if Iran had a nuclear weapon?
3: I believe yes. I think that the Middle East would be more stable. Having said that, once again, I'm not advocating. I'm not trying to, send Iran enriched nuclear uranium.
0: Oh, but he sure wants them to have it. And look, these comments are so extreme that even CNN, Dana Bash, couldn't take it anymore. Listen to what she said about it.
1: Yeah, and for context, the clip we just played for you guys of Hassan Piker, this is what CNN had just played on the air, and I want you to listen to Dana Bash and how she responds.
4: El Sayed's campaign did put out a statement saying that he doesn't agree with his sentiment on Al-Qaeda, probably because he's running in a democracy to be part of a democratically elected government other than, as opposed to Al-Qaeda, which is an actual terrorist organization.
1: Senator, I got to say, I couldn't agree with Dana more on that assessment.
0: Look, you know, in CNN's own words, he is running to be democratically elected in an actual democracy as opposed to a terrorist organization like Al-Qaeda. And yet, El Sayed embraces this radical imam who calls the head of Hamas a heroic martyr, and he embraces Hassan Piker, who thinks that America is worse than Al-Qaeda. There is a basic principle in life: when they tell you who they are, believe them.
1: Don't forget, we do this show 3 days a week as a podcast. So download Verdict with Ted Cruz wherever you get your podcasts. And we'll see you back here on this radio station as well next week and also on YouTube as well. 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
12: Houthis say they stage an attack on Saudi Arabia. I'm Daria Albinger, Fox News. The Houthi rebels in Yemen say they tried attacking Riyadh, the capital of Saudi Arabia, with cruise and ballistic missiles as well as drones. Fox's Stephanie Bennett with details.
13: The Houthis did not specify what they targeted, but said they attacked sensitive sites and there were no immediate reports of casualties. Now, flames and a large plume of black smoke near King Khalid International Airport in Saudi Arabia's capital of Riyadh. Tracking website Flight Radar 24 reported major issues, including long delays. And for the first time in months, emergency air raid alert sounded overnight across the capital as residents reported hearing loud explosions.
12: The attempted attack follows days of conflict between Saudi Arabia and the Houthis, who have been acting as proxies for Iran. There are now less than 2 months to go until the midterm elections, and Democrats are beginning to hone in on affordability as they try to retake the House and the Senate. Fox's Chad Pergrams on Capitol Hill.
14: Some Republicans are frank about the party's prospects this fall. Democrats are stumping on the cost of living. Republicans are touting last year's big, beautiful bill. But some Republicans say voters ask, what have you done for me lately? There's doubt about a cohesive message from either party. But another issue is emerging. GOP Ohio Senator John Husted tried to pass legislation controlling utility rates for those living close to data centers, redirecting the expenses to big tech. But Democrats blocked that. Husted is vulnerable this fall. Republicans believe that Democrats thwarting the bill actually helps them make the case about affordability. On Capitol Hill, Chad Pergram, Fox News.
12: Gas prices have been rising and diesel prices even more so. The AAA pegging the national average for a gallon now at $6.46. 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
1: From the high desert and the great American Southwest, I bid you all good evening or good morning, as the case may be, across this great land of ours. From in the west, the Tahitian and Hawaiian island chain. To the east and the Caribbean islands, the U.S. Virgin Islands, specifically St. Thomas, and the rest of the islands, south into South America, north all the way to the bowl, and worldwide on the internet, this is Coast to Coast AM. I'm Art Bell, and my thanks to Broadcast.com for the distribution of the program, and of course the Intel Corporation for the codec that allows the G2 player to bring you live streaming video. And I hope that's going to work tonight, because I'm conducting a test for about the next hour or two, and I have a third generation night vision camera hooked up to a video camera pointed at the northwest sky, because of course the Perseids, hope that's correct, Perseids, the meteor shower will begin in earnest tomorrow night, and I want to be able to put that on streaming video. So hopefully that's up and running. We'll check here in a moment. If it is, you're certainly going to want to take a look. In a moment, coming up, Richard C. Hoagland from 7,000 feet in New Mexico. He's back.
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13: That's what you have to do if you're an activist. And so in 30 years, the show has moved the needle. 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And history will look back and go, this radio show put this issue on over and over again. And ultimately, we got disclosure. And you're here to see it, and so am I.
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14: 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We got complete vindication because basically what happened was is the government admitted that we don't know what these spots, these objects, these bright lights are, but basically you can help the government because the thing we're finding out is government's not that bright and they need our help. So that's where Coast to Coast AM comes in and George Norrie comes in. Because you're going to have people on here that will give the government investigators an idea where to look, how to look, and what to look for. So it really does a lot of validation of the history of this show. And this is a huge step forward to getting to the truth because for the first time, we have the U.S. government admitting that there's something to this. Really admitting there's something to this. And that's the big step for all of us.
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15: Well, all right. Now, he, as you know, was in Miami, was the man who they credit along with many others, the leading force in saving the Miami Circle. He's won an Engstrom Science Award. He was a one-time correspondent or, I guess, advisor to Walter Cronkite and to NASA. He is Richard C. Hoagland, and he's at 7,000 feet in New Mexico. Richard, welcome back.
16: Good evening, Art.
15: How is it to be back in the mountains?
16: It feels fantastic. You know, a lot of people said I wasn't going to be able to do this. We won't mention any names.
15: Yes.
16: But I've been here since Friday. This is a test to see whether I can actually function. And I've got to say that the treatments, the regimen, the alternative stuff I've been taking, the chelation, the hyperbaric, you know, enough drugstores to go from here to Miami and back, obviously it's working. Obviously, you know, you can come back from something as serious as what I went through. And I've been doing all kinds of, you know, kind of home-like things like plumbing and running up and down stairs and crawling under porches to try to fix some stuff on the swamp cooler and stuff like that.
15: Sure.
16: Not a twinge. I'm running out of breath.
15: Huh.
16: I feel, of course, there's also, you know, the old Dorothy syndrome. You know, there's no place like home.
15: Sure.
16: It really is true, Art. And New Mexico is so special. The sky here tonight is incredible. The Perseids should be really spectacular. The only thing we're not going to be able to see, of course, is a solar eclipse tomorrow morning, because you'd have to be in a rowboat in the Atlantic or on Cornwall at the edge of England or in Europe somewhere to see that.
15: Yes.
16: We'll get to that in a couple of minutes. But being here is it just is good for the soul. It just feels, you know, it feels nice to be back at Enterprise.
15: I understand. Going home is always great, and it's great to have you there. Richard, you've been missed. What we're going to have to do tonight, Richard, is, as you and I discussed part of the program, because we only have an hour, we'll line
16: tease
15: up more time.
16: Mercilessly.
15: Yeah. What we're going to do is tease, and we're going to cover a variety of subjects, things that Richard will cover with you on the air next week. And you're going to be back in Miami next week?
16: Probably.
15: Okay.
16: All right, but that's there's some things here that might require me to stay a few extra days.
15: So you might be there.
16: So I might be here.
15: All right.
16: But we'll leave a trail of breadcrumbs, as my grandmother used to say.
15: Okay. All right. So begin the tease. Tell us what it is that you've been working on, where you're going, you know, that kind of thing.
16: Well, the thing at the top, of course, about the circle, the hot new news is that the Wall Street Journal called us on Tuesday following this cute little surprise you didn't tell me about on Monday. You know, I had people calling me up and saying, hey, you're in Time Magazine, congratulations. And I said, yeah, right. And after the third person called me, I realized, wait a minute, these guys are onto something. So I went out and got a copy, and lo and behold, there we are. So what does your most reliable spellbinder mean?
15: That's what they called you, my most reliable spellbinder. Well, go ahead and you're right. Everybody, you can see Richard's picture in Time Magazine. You better hurry because a new one will be on the stands shortly. If it's not already,
16: it's already on the stand.
15: Yeah, but you can probably still get the one that was.
16: Well, we're going to stick it up on the website. This is one of those things where Time actually said something halfway decent, and the article on you was very good. It's fair. It's balanced. I mean, it's amazing. Journalists actually can write. Anyway. Yeah. Following that, on Tuesday, the Wall Street Journal called. They apparently have been working quietly on a piece for some time on the Miami Circle. And the piece is apparently going to take the tone that, yes, we in Miami, you know, pulling in people like Robert Ghost Wolf and some of our other friends, and overwhelmingly with your support and this incredible audience, literally created a miracle. And the journal is going to have a front page story probably toward the end of this week to that effect. And I think it should be pretty interesting. And as soon as I know when it's going to appear, I'll give you a nod and you can tell people.
15: All right.
16: Number two, we, of course, have something that we're doing on the Circle front, which is SaveTheCircle.org, which is the website and the organization we put together to raise funds. The trial where the eminent domain proceeding will be decided will take place October 4th. We have had a tremendous response from people all across the country, and I want to thank everybody who's reached into their pockets and, you know, bought the medallions and the posters, and I have to go back now and sign a lot more because they all went like snow in the sunshine. That is the reason that the journal is really interested is because this is the first time that Grassroots America, ordinary rank-and-file folks, are really interested in something so ancient and something so provocative. And this thing that's been created in Miami, where ordinary folks got together and basically said to the political structure, stop, you know, the dollar stops here, you're
15: that's
16: not going to destroy this.
15: Right.
16: This is news. So let's continue to make news, folks, okay? If you want to donate to the Circle, if you want to get access to any of the things we've created as keepsakes, we have a really amazing T-shirt now, which has the, you know, Miami Save the Circle logo that Kinthea created, and we've got the medallions, you know, the actual facsimiles of the circle that are astronomically accurate.
15: We love those. Ramona and I love those. They're gold, and they're incredible, Richard.
16: I am just so glad, because I made so many people unhappy by saying, nope, go back to the drawing board. It's not right.
15: All right.
16: So that number, if you want to get involved in this, is 1-800-424-7253.
15: Okay.
16: 1-800-424-7253. Now, one of the things we're working on is an auction on eBay. So if people have anything of value that they would like to donate, so the proceeds go to Miami-Dade County to save this thing, you can reach us at Save the Circle. And there's a whole list of items that I was supposed to go through that we don't have time to go through tonight.
15: Right.
16: So I'll go through, and we have more time next week, I'll go through all the things that are valuable, that are keepsakes, that are hot, like animations or classical Art Deco stuff or whatever. There's a whole series of categories of things that you may think are worthless but actually could be worth something to somebody and could help us save this. So I will get into the details next week. Just be thinking auction, think eBay, think the Circle. And one last thing, if you want to volunteer to help us, and we really need volunteers, that's why some people have had a bit of a time getting the materials they've asked for and ordered.
15: Right.
16: It's because we are incredibly shorthanded. The Wall Street Journal guys couldn't understand that we're not paying people, you know, because if we were to pay people, you couldn't afford to do this.
15: That's right.
16: So you need to get people who are sharp, who are motivated, and who want to be involved in something that's kind of neat and nifty. And if you're in the Miami or Fort Lauderdale area and you want to reach us to volunteer some time and to meet some other neat folks, you call this 800 number, which is 1-800-628-6277. That's 1-800-628-6277. 6277.
15: All right. People really like to help out with this kind of thing, so.
16: Well, it's never been done this way, Art. This is historic. From the time that Robin and I did the show and you pitched in and helped, we have been creating history. And now the journal, to companion the, you know, Time Magazine, is going to make another little check mark as to what the Art Bell audience can really do when it gets his dander up.
15: Okay. All right. There's so much to get in. Next most important item.
16: Well, the next most important item is we're coming up on Mars again. While, you know, remember, do you remember that movie a few years ago, While You Were Sleeping?
15: Oh, sure.
16: Well, while I was kind of gone, Mike Malin slipped one over on us.
15: How so?
16: On June 27th of this year, he took another picture of Cydonia.
15: I didn't see it.
16: He sat on it for 12 days.
15: Well, is he trying to get it to hatch or what?
16: One wonders. 12 days, and then he posted it. And we have a thing up on the web, if Mike and Keith have done their usual, you know, yeoman service, which is a new posting on Cydonia, because not only do we have June 27th shot, but we have an opportunity coming up now, this month, August 21, the spacecraft, according to Mark Carlotto and the SPSR guys, will pass over Cydonia again. And it will be the most optimum time until November to get a full face-on comparative image of the face.
15: In other words, like the face.
16: Looking straight down.
15: Yeah. All right, what happened, one thing at a time, the one that he sat on for 12 days, I haven't seen it. What does it look like?
16: It's on the web. If you go to enterprisemission.com and go to Art Bell and link to Enterprise, you will see the posting by Mike tonight. There is a link there, actually, to the latest Cydonia image, which was taken a few weeks ago on June 27th.
15: Right, but not everybody has a computer, so and even for me right now.
16: Well, what he did was he redid what he did a year ago in April.
15: Right.
16: He took a slice, a tiny slice across the city, managing to miss the fort.
15: I see.
16: Managing to miss the interesting rebar at the southern end of the main pyramid, the stuff that Tom Van Flannery and I think is most extraordinary.
15: Right.
16: Remember that stuff that looks like comb sticking out?
15: Sure.
16: Like little bar after bar after bar.
15: Oh, I recall, yes.
16: Well, they look like piano keys. They are as regular and geometric as piano keys. He managed to miss those this time. He managed to miss everything. And he claims that it's because he had to narrow the width to get the shot and all this malarkey, and it's all just Felder Carb, is an old producer friend of mine used to say.
15: All right, so an opportunity
16: is coming up
15: to get a shot comparable to the one where we all saw the face, same angles of sun and photography and so forth, coming up on the 24th?
16: On the 21st of August, this month.
15: On the 21st.
16: About a week and a half away.
15: Okay.
16: What I would like to do is to bombard Dan Golden and our friends of the network with faxes. Remember, folks, you know those faxes work. They got the first set of pictures a year ago. They saved the damn Miami Circle. Let's try now to get a real live shot, full resolution, full grayscale of the face on the 21st. And I have a series of fax numbers if you want to express your opinion.
15: All right, we don't want to give out too many now. Pick the most important pressure points. Otherwise, we confuse
16: obviously
15: people.
16: You want to send to Dan Golden, who's the administrator of NASA.
15: Right.
16: Which is 202, area code. 2810. 202-358-2810.
15: August 21st, picture of Cydonia.
16: Now, because, you know, it's like if a tree falls in the forest and CNN is not there to cover it, does it make a sound?
15: Right.
16: You gotta copy your faxes. Send a duplicate copy to Ted Koppel. Now, why Ted Koppel? Because Ted Koppel has launched into a very interesting new thing for Nightline. For the next several weeks, they're doing Nightline in primetime on Thursday nights, an hour tackling unusual things that never have been seen in primetime television.
15: Okay.
16: We are pitching the Nightline staff to make Cydonia and Mars and the cover-up and Malin's complicity and all of this one of their new shows. So you want to send a copy of your golden fax to Ted Koppel at Nightline, which is 202 222-7976.
15: Okay.
16: 202-222-7976. 7-6. And then just for the heck of it, send one over to CNN in honor of my friend, the late John Holloman, at 404-681-3578. There are reporters there, and they will get the drift of the story if enough faxes come in. And remember, when we did this in Miami for the Circle, they said, all the network crews that were there and the local crews, that literally tens of thousands of faxes came in, which is what got their attention. This is an opportunity we really shouldn't pass up. They have been, waffling on this far too long. Malin taking a picture and then sitting on it for almost 2 weeks is unconscionable. And without the glare of publicity and the glare of your attention, that's what they will probably try to do again. So let's try an experiment. Let's see if with enough attention we can demand some honesty, because maybe we can get surprised and get the honesty we deserve.
15: All right. So there are the numbers, folks. It is up to you. And maybe we'll get lucky, Richard. Maybe a lot of people will decide to help out, and we'll get it done. So Mars is back in the news again, and if they take, let's say that we manage to do it, and they take the photograph that you want, what do you expect to see?
16: Well, if it's done correctly, which means the proper grayscale, none of this in the middle of a black cat during an eclipse, at midnight, and it's the similar lighting to the 1976 shots
15: right
16: from Viking, then the comparisons of the features that were arduously wrung from that really blurry cat box image should really leap out. And people won't have to twist and squint and scowl and turn the TV upside down and all that. There should be a really simple point-by-point comparison. And it will leap out of the screen. We should be able to see that this thing is what it is,
15: uh-huh,
16: which is an architectural, symmetrical, very ancient monument lying where it has no business being. Now, in the years since the photographs were taken last April, there has been inside NASA a real Donnybrook of a fight between those honest folks who are looking at this and seeing what we say is there and are terrified with the political implications, a la Brookings, and the cover-up crowd, who are doing everything to keep us from ever knowing the truth. And this sitting on photographs for 12 days of Cydonia is just unconscionable.
15: I agree. All right, Richard, hold it right there. We're at the bottom of the hour, and we'll be right back. Richard C. Hoagland is my guest. You've got the numbers. Whether or not it happens really is in your hand. I'm Art Bell from the High Desert. This is Coast to Coast AM.
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1: Once again, I'm conducting an experiment with a third generation night vision camera attached to a TV camera, which is feeding my streaming video. And I'll tell you, I saw something arc across the screen in the strangest way a while ago. If you see it on streaming video, in the lower left-hand corner, you're going to see a part of a building. That's part of my racquetball court. And you're going to see a wire. That's a guy wire for my tower. Otherwise, you're going to see the northwest sky here in the desert. And I'm trying to make adjustments as I go. But that's on streaming video. So I'm sort of getting it adjusted the way I want tonight so that when tomorrow night comes and the next night, we'll have an opportunity to give you a view of what's going on in the sky. It really is amazing. Absolutely amazing. They may make a few adjustments in Dallas. We'll see. We'll get back to Richard C. Hoagland and more tease for what's coming up in depth next week in a moment. Right now, this.
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11: That's what you have to do if you're an activist. And so in 30 years, the show has moved the needle. It would have maybe taken a little longer if it hadn't been for Coast to Coast. And history will look back and go, this radio show put this issue on over and over again. And ultimately, we got disclosure. And you're here to see it, and so am I.
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1: All right, back now to Richard C. Hoagland, back up at home in the mountains at 7,000 feet in New Mexico. Richard?
13: You know, I thought of starting the night show by playing the Star Trek theme, but I didn't think you were quite ready for it, so I mixed that.
1: I've got it here, actually.
13: Mm-hmm. Well, you know, it's amazing to be back because some things have changed and some things are exactly the same. But it's eerie how this part of the country grows on you. I mean, the Southwest is an incredibly rich region for lore and history and, you know, ancient archaeology. And, in fact, the whole Native American tradition is spearheaded here in terms of what, you know, our predecessors did on this continent.
6: Right.
13: Where we wandered over. Which is a neat segue into a surprise. You don't know about this yet, okay?
6: Oh.
13: Every time I do that, folks, you can hear this pause.
6: That's right.
13: And that look, all right? One of the things that we're planning for the fall, and we just got confirmation last night in a conference call that it looks like it's going to work, a group of very, very entrepreneurial, warm, open-spirited people have gotten together and have put up funds so we can actually hold a celebrity concert to help save the circle.
6: Really?
13: And we're going to have some of the talent that you and I really, really, really love, Art, all right? I can't mention any names yet because contracts have not been signed, but I was instructed tonight to go ahead and let people know that in the coming weeks, up to the 2nd and 3rd of October, which is when this dual night concert will take place, we're going to be giving people information, how they can get tickets, where it's going to be held, who's going to be involved, and how it will help the circle. And, of course, the neat part is that on October 4th begins the trial. So our plan here is to raise consciousness, raise funds, have some fun at the same time.
6: Sure.
13: Plug people in who normally are not involved in helping save ancient archaeology. The actual operative term for this is holding sacred ground, which I think is an exquisite idea. Robert Ghostwolf has come up with this, and I think it's dynamite. It's a continuation of what he and I did in Miami. And as the weeks progress, we will give you more details. But I can tell you tonight that as of last night, it looks like this is going to fly.
6: All right. I there are just so many things you have to get in that I'm trying not to take up your time and just make you go to the next thing.
13: Okay. Well, one of the things I want to do is to get you and Ramona out of Pahrump and have you actually come to this. We can discuss details about that. When was the last time you actually were out of there to do something fun?
6: Oh, it's been a while, Richard.
13: I figured. Well, you and me both. So let's look forward to this, okay? Anyway, the thing I want to talk about next, of course, is overhead. You have the webcam up tonight looking at the Perseids.
6: Yes.
13: It is exquisitely synchronistic and coincidental that tomorrow, across the Atlantic and England and down across Europe and into the Middle East, the last solar eclipse of this century will take place.
6: That's right.
13: And there has been so much hype around this eclipse. If I felt a little better and I, you know, didn't have to come west, I would have actually gone to Cornwall because I have friends there who have cameras and video and they're plugged into the web. And there is some rumor, which I think may not be that ill-founded, that if they see something, if the sky is clear enough, and as you know, the odds for clear weather in southern England this time of year is about 50-50.
6: Right.
13: But if the thousands of people who are gathering on the southern part of the island, so that it's actually gently sinking. if they see something, it may be a little more extraordinary than just an eclipse. The reason I say this is because some years ago in Mexico, as you know, there was a total eclipse of the sun. And people were out looking, you know, Mexico City is at 19.5 degrees, of course. And lo and behold, something like 140 or 150 different people with video cameras recorded on that one afternoon for a few minutes, a whole cluster of what they called UFOs up around the sun.
6: That's right.
13: And they started sending them to our mutual friend Jaime Musson, who at that time was the anchor and chief reporter for the Mexican 60 Minutes. And that basically is what launched Jaime into looking into, you know, things overhead. What's really remarkable is that we don't see any video in this country on any of the networks that are now almost a daily occurrence of unusual, remarkable vehicles flying around, hovering, and flitting here and there in the skies over Mexico, particularly Mexico City.
6: Right.
13: it is conceivable, and even such bastions of conservatism as our friend Steve Bassett believes that it's not beyond the realm of possibility that in terms of, quote, disclosure,
6: yes,
13: that those guys may be fed up with our guys and they may stage something over England. Now, the reason that I'm even bringing this up tonight is because of something that was pointed out to me a few days ago. I've had people emailing and sending me links to look at the current crop of crop circles.
6: Yeah, oh, they're incredible.
13: Have you looked at them carefully?
6: Yes, yes, I have, Richard. This is the heaviest year for crop circles in the history of them.
13: And
6: the most unreported. And they are complex. They are incredibly...
13: And they're a tour de force of hyper... dimensional physics.
6: Yes.
13: The geometry, the cubes.
6: Yes.
13: The 3D figures.
6: Yes.
13: This is nothing but hyperdimensional physics over and over and over again. So you take that somebody is doing something in the crop to send us a message big time, which we are ignoring. The establishment is ignoring this, okay? Number two, that it's going on around these ancient stone circles. There are 40,000 analogs to the Miami Circle in England alone. These ancient cairns of upright standing stones whose purpose has been lost in the mist of time, although there's a new book out by Chris Knight and his co-author, his name escapes me. And I think that they have gone a long way toward cracking the code. And the next time that we do a show, I'm going to go into some of the math and some of the exposition that they have figured out that's applicable not only to what's in England,

0: late last week, indicating that it had brightened considerably beyond projection.
1: Oh, really?
0: Yes. There are other intimations out there on the web, people making predictions that there are going to be a whole flotilla of comets showing up during the eclipse. Because when you look at the sun, if you have an object in space, you know, between us and the sun or beyond the sun, and it's too close, you, of course, can't see it from the ground, and you right. can't even see it from Hubble. So you'd have to wait till to an eclipse so you can see a dark sky for that 2.5 minutes when something might be visible.
1: Right.
0: It is conceivable, if Lee is doing what we were talking about the last time I did the show, a couple, 3 weeks ago, it's conceivable that having passed the sun, that Lee has now split into multiple components. The various satellites that Tom Van Flandern, you know, has been making, you know, very good predictions with.
1: Yes.
0: If that's true, then all these objects suddenly appearing during this eclipse could certainly qualify as, to the untutored, something in the sky that bodes something strange coming this way. And there's been a lot of noise like that on the internet.
1: I've been reading it.
0: What is interesting to me is if you actually look at the plot of these objects, by the time the Earth physically sails into the Beta Torrid Stream, which is November 5th and 6th, this comet Lee will be like a harbinger moving through Pegasus. Remember Pegasus last year?
1: Well, comets are harbingers, yes.
0: Yes, remember the remarkable morass we got ourselves into with Pegasus?
1: Yes.
0: Well, that is not stopped. That is continuing quietly.
1: Richard, I'm getting reports, unverified reports, but reports from guests that I've had on previously, who I will not name right now, again, of objects that they think they found that may be headed this way. I say no more. You've seen the reports?
0: Yes.
1: Yeah, okay.
0: Well, obviously, what we need to do is to keep an eye out for what's going to happen tomorrow morning. And obviously, tomorrow night, you know, in one way or another, you're going to be discussing it. And it will be on the web. We're going to do some links ourselves or on Enterprise.
1: Now, let's keep it straight. It's really not tomorrow morning my time. It's Wednesday, correct?
0: Wednesday.
1: Wednesday. Yep. I realize it's already...
0: August 11th.
1: Yep. Also, yep. So it is tomorrow, really.
0: It is tomorrow, yes.
1: And I believe it'll occur, unless I'm wrong, about 3 o'clock in the morning Pacific time. Totality across that portion of Great Britain.
0: Yeah.
1: Is that about right?
0: That's about right.
1: So that's just as I'm going off the air.
0: Yep.
1: Okay.
0: Yeah, it starts about dawn for the East Coast. In fact, just to the east of Long Island, if you were in a rowboat sitting out there, the sun will rise eclipsed. Then the shadow, because of the way the moon moves, will race across the Atlantic at 2,000 miles an hour. Remember, the shadow is moving as fast as the moon is moving.
1: Right.
0: So in about an hour, the whole thing is over from start to finish. But in terms of time zones down on the ground, on the Earth, it goes from dawn to sunset.
1: Well, if I begin to get reports of something really weird going on, I can always stay on an extra hour. I always have that option.
0: So. Well, the thing I would watch for is, what do they see in Cornwall? Now, NASA has a ship in the Baltic where they're going to be uplinking live video. The reason they're in the Baltic and not in England is because the chances of better weather are increased as you go further east.
1: Oh, so I can put my C-band satellite over on the NASA Select channel?
0: Mm-hmm.
1: Oh,
0: there actually is a website listed under NASA headquarters. If you go to Enterprise or go to your site and go to NASA headquarters, you will see a big flashing eclipse site here, that kind of thing. Like we did with the Leonid showers last year.
1: Right.
0: So one way or another, we're going to see something, and it could be something really interesting in addition to an eclipse.
1: Just what we need right now.
0: Well, we're coming up on a break point, and I don't know what better way to describe it than that. If you keep your ear to the ground, there's a lot of stuff rumbling inside.
1: I know.
0: That this bubble, this calm, tranquil, we're going to have trillion-dollar surpluses from now to the end of God knows when.
1: Is about to burst. I know.
0: You know, we're being quietly lulled into sleep while the real things are ticking in the background. And those of us who have been sharp enough to watch and to listen and to put the dots together, we can be prepared. and everybody else will have to catch up.

0: hopefully there'll be time for them to catch up when it's apparent to everybody that life is not exactly the way we've been led to believe.
1: Well, I'm always prepared for surprises, so we will schedule a program next week, which will be particularly important if something does happen.
0: We'll have time to do some analysis. We'll obviously want to hit again on Mr. Golden and NASA and make sure we try to get some decent images on this opportunity. And I want to spend some considerable time discussing Egypt, the fallout from the Fox show, our intensive investigation into the glyphs, those incredible, remarkable glyphs that caused all the controversy.
1: Yes.
0: And all the attack on me.
1: Yes.
0: And in part the Stevens business and all that. There's some exquisitely substantive new data which we're putting up on the web methodically. We have part one and part two up there now.
1: People can go see that now.
0: They can
1: and
0: go
1: in
0: there
1: fact,
0: now.
1: They really should in order to prepare themselves for what they're going to hear next week. So,
0: and in the next day or so, we'll have part three and four.
1: All right.
0: We have learned some pretty amazing things, and we're going to try to connect a lot of dots when we have the time.
1: All right, good. So, listen, folks, if you've got a computer or can go to a library and get to a computer, go to my website. Go down to Richard C. Oglin's name or the Enterprise Mission link and go over and read about what's going the way the whole thing came down in Egypt. It'll give you a little head start on what's going to happen next week. Anything else you want to get on?
0: Well, it's just kind of nice to be back. Really, you know, I didn't want to spend a lot of time going over that, but I got to say that, you know, there's no place like home, folks.
1: You bet. And I want to caution everybody. Both Richard and I have referred to a lot of messaging that's going on the internet right now about what may or may not be happening. So I caution you, we have not reported anything as fact tonight, just what we're hearing. And it's going to be an interesting few days, to say the least, huh, Richard?
0: I would think that's a fair statement, yes.
1: So it's great to have you back. Very quickly, give out Dan Golden's number again.
0: Okay, Dan Golden's number. If you want to get straight pictures of Sidonia, let's give it one good last college try.
1: Sure.
0: 202-358-2810.
1: A public fax machine.
0: That's a public fax machine in his office.
1: 202-358-2810.
0: Yep.
1: And Ted Koppel?
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1: All right. There you have it. And in the meantime, it's going to be wild times ahead, Richard. Take care, my friend. Glad you're well at 7,000 feet. That says good stuff.
0: Alive. I feel
1: You'll
0: fantastic.
1: Be around for a while. Richard, thanks. Talk to you next week.
0: Okay, all right.
1: Take care, my friends. All right. Once again, what we alluded to with regard to the reports on the internet is just that, unsubstantiated reports, but something for you to be aware of. We'll be right back.
2: The trip back in time continues with Art Bell hosting Coast to Coast AM. 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

0: country overrun by corruption. But on October 16, 2017, she was assassinated.
1: There are crooks everywhere you look now. 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
17: I'm Roxanne Evans. Saudi Arabia intercepted a Houthi ballistic missile aimed at Riyadh. No casualties were reported.
18: For the first time in months, emergency air raid alert sounded overnight across the capital as residents reported hearing loud explosions. It comes after days of escalating conflict between the kingdom and the Iran-backed Houthi rebels in neighboring Yemen.
17: Fox's Stephanie Bennett. Ed Sheeran breaks down in tears as he returns to the stage in Philadelphia Saturday night. The singer apologized to fans saying, "I'm so, so sorry." He addressed the controversy over dropping Macklemore and called the situation in Gaza catastrophic and unjustifiable. World leaders head to New York next week for the UN General Assembly. Major international conflicts in Iran, Ukraine, Gaza, all expected to dominate the discussion. 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
12: Return. I'm Deborah Valentine, Fox News. President Donald Trump making a surprising early return home from his trip to Camp David. Fox's Chanley Painter in New York has the details.
13: President Trump is back in Washington after cutting his weekend trip to Camp David short. It's not clear what prompted him to come back a day early. His return comes as his administration weighs next steps in the war with Iran and ahead of his trip to New York next week for the UN General Assembly.
12: Tehran has reportedly set the terms for talks with the U.S., including unfreezing Iranian assets and lifting the naval blockade on Iranian ports. The president's early arrival comes as Saudi Arabia confirms it intercepted a ballistic missile fired by Yemen's Houthi rebels targeting the capital city of Raida. The thwarted morning strike marks a major escalation in the regional conflict. The Iran-backed Houthis also targeted critical oil facilities, sparking immediate concerns across global shipping corridors. No casualties were reported. Ed Sheeran performing his first show Saturday in Philadelphia since dropping rapper Macklemore from his tour. Sheeran said his promoter made the decision after Macklemore made pro-Palestinian comments on stage. Earlier this month, protesters gathered outside of the site of the show, Lincoln Financial Field, to lend support to Palestine.
14: Free, free Palestine!
12: The controversy has caused Sheeran's ticket sales to decline and his supporting acts to drop out. The U.S. military says it struck a vessel in the Caribbean for allegedly trafficking drugs. At least four people were reportedly killed in the strike. The U.S. military has conducted 69 such strikes, resulting in at least 231 deaths. 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

0: and stuff. So this stuff gets everywhere. And the problem is, it's impossible to take it out of the ocean. Once it's in the ocean, that's it. People talk about collecting it. Yes, there's some great programs looking at collecting plastics. The place to collect the plastics, first of all, is before it gets into the ocean, so in the estuaries and things. And actually, the best thing to do is not.
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17: News. I'm Deborah Valentine. President Trump returned to the White House on Saturday, a day earlier than planned, from Camp David. More from Fox's Chanley Painter.
3: His return comes as his administration weighs next steps in the war with Iran and ahead of his trip to New York for the UN General Assembly.
17: The White House has not issued an official reason for the early return. President Trump's early return comes after Saudi Arabia confirms Yemen's Houthi rebels tried to attack its capital with a ballistic missile.
2: Video showing rose, flames, and a large plume of black smoke near King Khalid International Airport in Saudi Arabia's capital of Riyadh.
17: That's Fox's Stephanie Bennett reporting. No casualties were reported. The Houthis pose a growing threat to global energy supplies following territorial gains along the Red Sea coastline.

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8: 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Who were they? What made them so notorious? How did the internet, or sometimes the algorithm, choose them? And what does a person do when they're suddenly confronted with more attention than the human psyche can handle? Take The Dress, a story that went uber viral in early 2015 in spite of being, well, kind of a boring optical illusion. A mother of the bride in Scotland took a picture of a dress she was thinking about wearing to her daughter's wedding. But she saw the dress as blue with black lace, and her daughter saw it as white with gold lace. One BuzzFeed post later, every single person on the internet was talking about the dress. But to me, the dress is a story about the last couple of months when the internet was still sort of fun. It was shortly before the stories that spread across the internet stopped being driven by exploited millennials with useless arts degrees and started being decided by algorithms hell-bent on growing internet usership at all costs. And on a long enough timeline, the story of the dress is one entangled with abuse and media exploitation. Internet history is a tricky thing to be invested in. It feels like every time a Bad with Business billionaire buys up another platform, history starts being erased. With a team at Cool Zone Media, we're taking these characters' 16th minute of fame to see what their moment meant to them and what it says about us.
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10: News, I'm Roxanne Evans. World leaders in New York for next week's UN General Assembly. And this as the Iran conflict continues. Republican Representative Tim Burchett on Fox's The Big Weekend Show says President Trump made the world safer.
11: The Iranians were close to nuclear. They were getting ready to launch Armageddon, from what I understand. If President Trump had intervened over there, Iran would have a nuclear weapon. They would have launched against Israel or somebody else.
10: Democrats blame the Trump administration for high oil prices. Protesters outside of Ed Sheeran's show in Philadelphia angry for dropping Macklemore from the bill. Inside, Sheeran delivered an emotional apology. 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
1: I got a call from the FBI that the Iranians, the Chinese, and the Russians all have hacked into my phone. 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
11: 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It's like childcare, food, housing, healthcare, transportation, and technology. And folks, nearly half of all households throughout Southeast Louisiana fall into this category. But at United Way, we believe that when ALICE families succeed, our whole region thrives. That's why we're focused on building stronger communities with opportunities for all, where every person has a chance to be healthy, educated, and financially secure. Today, we've got a great show for you today. I'm joined by Dr. Tiffany Corsals, founder and CEO of Phoenix Communities of New Orleans. Phoenix is helping young people grow academically and personally, socially and emotionally through after school and summer programming that brings together education, career development, mentorship, cultural experiences, and culinary programming, along with mental health support. I tell you, folks, Phoenix has been a 3-time recipient of the Resolve Community Impact Grant that's offered through United Way of Southeast Louisiana. And now Tiffany serves as a Resolve Community Advisory Board member. Tiffany, welcome to the show.
12: Thank you for having me, Michael. I'm so excited to be here today.
11: Or should I say Dr. Corsall? You earned it, so I should say it, right? We're going to unpack for folks here. A lot of this just the work we're doing in partnership, you in certainly addressing issues.
12: Yes. So I can go straight into what is Phoenix and what inspired us to start it. Phoenix Communities of NOLA is an organization I founded in 2021 to give back to the community and provide young people with opportunities to learn, grow, and feel supported beyond the school day. Through our after-school programming and summer programming, as you mentioned earlier in the introduction, we bring academic support, mentorship, cultural experiences, career exploration, and mental wellness. One of the biggest reasons I started Phoenix is very personal. During my years as an educator, I've taught in New Orleans public schools for about 17 years. And during my time, I've lost a lot of students to gun violence and saw many enter the prison system. And so these were young people that I taught, built relationships with, I imagined a future for, And those experiences stayed with me, and I wanted to do something more for the young people in our community. So I wanted to create a space where students could learn how to process trauma, communicate where they were feeling, and work through conflicts without violence. A lot of our students lack soft skills. And so we are at Phoenix. We believe in having those restorative conversations where students can talk out their problems, process their emotions with their words, even when they're hurt or angry. And so the name Phoenix represents hope, growth, and the opportunity to rise again. And I want our young people to know that their experiences don't have to determine their future. They deserve support, opportunities, and people who believe in who they
11: Let's unpack that a little bit more, because you spent a number of years as an educator before you founded Phoenix Communities. Let's talk more specifically about what you were seeing and hearing from young people that made you realize something more was needed outside of the traditional school day.
12: Oh, yes. So as an educator, I saw students carrying hurt, grief, and trauma into the classroom. I saw students who literally witnessed their friend or their cousin get shot. And then they would come back to school like everything was okay, and that's not okay. And then we're asking them to focus on schoolwork while some were dealing with experiences they hadn't had the opportunity or support to process. I also saw a need to intentionally teach communication and conflict resolution. A lot of students, we've had fights that could have been simply resolved if we knew how to have those tough conversations to talk to each other. So we cannot assume young people already know how to express anger, handle disagreement, or have a difficult conversation. There are some adults that don't know how to do that. So we're expecting young kids to know how to have these to process these emotions, have these communications. But losing students to the to gun violence and seeing others into the prison system made it really real for me. It wasn't just like one isolated moment. It was accumulation of those experiences and the feeling that I needed to do something more. And so when I think about that, a lot of the things that happened in the community that when the kids were coming back from the coming back to school, a lot of the things that happened were outside of school because they had nothing to do. And so, you know, you go to school and then you leave, and that's when a lot of life happens. So what I wanted to do and what I am doing is to provide that holistic support. So you know what? I wish I could keep them until they go back to school the next day, but I can't. But what I can do is give you a space to learn about how to monetize your skills. Like, so in a lot of our after school programs, our classes are very intentional. So we offer culinary arts. We offer Mardi Gras Indian bead work. We offer sewing. We offer STEM. We offer coding. We offer classes that can pull those talents out of students and teach them like, hey, you have talents, you have skills, let's monetize that. Because we have to come to the acceptance that not every student wants to go to college, and that's okay. But also too, we want to make sure that we are creating or we are promoting productive citizens in society. So if you don't want to go to college, let's get you out in the workforce. Let's find a skill. Let's find that talent that you're good at and make money at doing that. And so on top of the mental health, we believe in giving kids real tangible things that they can take with them so that whether or not they want to go to college or not, at least you have a skill that you know that you can monetize and truly contribute to society.
11: And of course, they could start the process of lifelong learning, you know, go back to school later, getting certain certifications that might advance your career options and opportunities. Like, it's like, you know, it's like, I'm older now. And so, but I mean, yeah, many of our young people have a very long and glorious road ahead. We just need to equip them with the skills and tools. And it sounds like that's what's happening in Phoenix Communities. So if I'm a parent, you know, Dr. Corsall, you know, I'm out there listening today, what does the typical Phoenix experience look like for a young person? What happens when they walk through the doors?
12: Yes. So we have three different phases that we are rolling out. We're currently in phase two. Our first phase was our summer programming. The summer programming, in partnership with another organization, we're able to host a free summer camp to students ages 13 to 15 in the city. And so that's for 6 weeks. And when students come there, they learn entrepreneurship type skills. So we partner with Junior Achievement that teaches kids how to learn about credit, to learn about debt, to learn about all those different things. They come, they get their breakfast. Then we have social emotional learning circle, because again, we're very, very heavy on that mental health component. So students come and we check on, how are you feeling today? What is your temp word? I believe in Maslow's hierarchy of needs. If I have basic needs that aren't met, I'm not going to care about what you want me to do. So definitely putting students at the center. So we do these social emotional circles. And each teacher and instructor, they have been trained to facilitate those circles. Then from there, they transition into their different courses. Every student takes the same course, but we just have them broken down into cohorts. They do that. They go to lunch. Then they do their other classes in the afternoon. And then every Friday, we have a field trip. I'm exposing them to some type of cultural element in the city, be it a museum, be it golf, many different things that they might not have had the opportunity to do. We try our best to expose students to different outlets then. And then also we have guest speakers from around the city that come. We've actually partnered with a nonprofit, About Face, that actually taught about social cues through improv. So here's an improv. Let's talk about it. And so the students, again, they get a chance to talk through their emotions. One of the most successful things that I've seen, we have a lot of young girls, and young girls, if you have a girl or you know teenagers, they can be something every day. They love you one day, hate you the next, and here we are. But when you have teenagers that come to you and say, hey, I need to have a restorative, that's big, because they understand the power in having a conversation. And so that's the summer, and just a snapshot of that. But then our second phase is what we're currently rolling out this year. Well, we rolled out last year, and we actually have, today is our first day of our after-school programming. And so that is Tuesday through Thursday, 4 to 7. So that's a little, not as grand scale as our summer. So we try to do the summer, we reach a vast group. But in the fall and the spring, we try to really hone in on that word community. So we get 30 kids for the entire year. We loop in their parents, we loop in them. And so we, to truly create that community feel. So they come to us at 4 o'clock. They check in, they get their snack. We have a partnership with the local university that provides free tutoring. So like that first, after they get that snack, that first hour, they get their tutoring and whatever they need help in. Then we provide dinner, and then they go, this cycle, we're offering sewing and cultural arts. And so students get a chance to decide on whether or not they want to sew or if they want to do cultural arts. And again, honing in on monetizing your gift. And so they go home after that. And then our third phase, which we will roll out next year, will be the in-school support. Truly, again, honing in on that community aspect. But I hope I answered your question. I've said a lot, but that's what students can expect when they come.
11: Yeah. So, yeah, I mean, I sit here and listen, and I hope our listeners out there who are enjoying the show, I'm speaking with Dr. Tiffany Carsog from Phoenix Communities of New Orleans, and talk about their youth programming. And I sit back and think, if you've ever paid a seamstress to alter your clothes, or fix something, you know the power of monetizing that skill, because it's a craft, it's an art, and it's something that people pay good money for when they find somebody who does it really well. So I'm just going to point that out, folks. If you're getting your stuff, this is the type of things that kids, and even if it's not going to be a career, something that's a useful skill to have. in her household. You know, Dr. Korsdahl, you described like what is to me a holistic approach to supporting our young people. Talk more about why kind of approaching the whole person, the whole young person, is such an important part of your work.
12: Yes. Thank you so much for that question. Taking the whole person into our approach, because young people bring their whole lives into the space they enter. Their academics, their emotions, their relationships, their interests, they bring it all. And that's okay because they're kids, right? So they don't know how to compartmentalize. But it makes sense to build a program that recognizes those connections. So the tutoring, that helps them to like, yes, I believe in the monetizing of the gift, but also to academics is important. The more time a child is in school, the less time or in a school or in a program, the less time that they have to do things that are not great, right? So academically, we want to build you up. And so the tutoring aspect is very, very important to build students up. The cultural activity can help them to feel connected with their community. Cooking, our culinary classes have been the highlight. These kids have learned how to make deep fried Oreos to, last year we actually brought in a vegan, chef. At first it was not very popular. The kids were like, well, where is the chicken? But they learned to love it, but it was something that they never would have ever experienced, a vegan burger. One parent ended up coming and saying, hey, I brought these vegan burgers for dinner tonight. So just even if only 5 out of 100 wanted vegan burgers, at least that was an experience that they probably would have never had their chance to try. So the centering the students around the academics, the cultural activities, the career explorations, it's just giving them the possibilities that they haven't considered. And so everything that we do are inspired by the kids. Like I tell my staff, all the time, the children are the reason that we're here. So when it gets hard, you know, I'm not saying that every day is easy. Sometimes you have attitudes and you're like, man, but it you have, sometimes you have barriers that happen, but you constantly remind yourself that it is really for these kids. Like if we don't help, then who? And so that's why I believe in centering the whole child, because children are, they're so beautiful and they come with so many different things. And so if you don't center them, then are we really being intentional? And so centering students, it's important to be intentional. Like, for instance, if I'm offering these courses, but you don't want to do them, then I'm just doing it for the sake to say that I did it. I'm not doing it for the sake to say that I'm really making an impact. So centering the children, it's important to really make an impact and to be intentional with this work.
11: So, thank you for that. And obviously you're a Resolve grant recipient. And so that speaks to your work around youth and youth mental health. You know, and mental health is intentionally built into your Phoenix Communities of NOLA programming. But what, talk about, so our listeners understand some of the mental and emotional challenges you're seeing young people, you know, present with today. And in fact, you're creating a safe space to address those.
12: So a lot of our students, man, you know, when we were growing up, I just was worried about whether or not I was going to go outside. You know, these kids are battling depression, anxiety, sexuality, death, so many different things, breakups. And so we had a couple of young people, that they're angry, like they're so angry. And when we do our social emotional circles, anger has, you know, they say, well, I'm not feeling it today. Well, what about not feeling it today? So we do like an emotion will, like a word will, like, cause there's different levels of anger. You could be disappointed. You could be, upset. You could be aggravated. Like, let's get to the root. And so these kids are bringing this baggage and, you know, feeling excluded, feeling not included. You're just feeling like you don't know where you belong. We have a lot of students who come to us that's been bullied. And so what we do is that we try, like you said, Michael, we really try to create that safe space. But truly having those conversations, a lot of young people, they come and if they feel like they know if you're for real. If you're not for real, they are not going to be interested.
11: That's good to tell.
12: Yeah. They can tell. So, you know, it's really important that we build those organic relationships. And just by asking them, what's going on with you? Tell me more. So that's what we've noticed that our young people are encountering. They're very, a lot of them are very fragile, at a fragile state. And so definitely the anger is big. It's very big.
11: So Dr. Corsalt, folks, if you're just joining once again, I'm talking to Dr. Tiffany Corsalt of Phoenix Communities of NOLA, founder of Phoenix Communities of NOLA, United West, Southeast Louisiana Resolve, recipient. Now, Dr. Corsalt, not to disclose, like, you know, the person, but is there, like, you know, a moment or a story that really showed you the impact this type of programming can have on a child's confidence, mental well-being, and the outlook for their future?
12: Yes. Oh, Michael, we have so many stories. So at first, when they come, we enact a great deal of structure. We're very structured. I mean, we have to have structure. You thrive in structure. And so at first, you're like, man, what is this? I don't want to talk about my emotions. There was this one student. Her parents signed her up. I mean, a lot of these students, the parents are like, you have to get out of my house. So you're going. About 60% want to be there. The 40% do not. So there was this one young lady, Michael, she gave us, I don't know what words I can say on the radio. So she gave us HE double hockey sticks every day. We don't allow, we take up students' phones, when they first come, more so because we want you to be in front of people. The phones sometimes can just, the phones take you away from human interaction. We want you to have human interaction. We have all these things that we have planned for you. And so this young lady would find very, very interesting ways on how to sneak any kind of devices, be it a watch, an iPad, or what have you. Well, this young lady also was not getting along with other students. I mean, you know, she made me think about my mission every day. I said all that to say. So this young lady, she came to camp one day. You can tell that she'd been crying. And so I pulled her to the side. I'm like, hey, you know, let's talk. And at first she was reluctant. But she came to talk to me. At this time, we had like a field trip. We had a lot of things happening. Like on field trip days, things are like going really, really fast. But I'm like, no, you know, it's important to talk to this young lady. So I pulled her to the side and I'm like, hey, you know, I see you're crying. You know, beautiful girl, what's going on with you? And so as we get to the root of the problem, there was something that happened at home with her mom and her dad. And, it wasn't great. And so, you know, we talked about it. I got her to chuckle a little bit and I made sure like she was my buddy for the trip. Right. And so I saw this to say, this young girl who did not want to come to our camp gave us HE double hockey sticks majority of the time. She kept coming back until she couldn't come back anymore. And from that day where no matter everything that was going around, I stopped to let her know I see you. And she came back every year, told her friends about like, man, this camp is awesome. And a year or two passed after camp. I work with a lot of kids, Michael. So many kids. I'm like, hey, baby, because I just really don't remember their names. And so I see this young lady. Well, she sees me and she's like, Miss Tiffany. And so I look and she gives me the biggest hug and I see her mom. Her mom tells me, thank you. And I'm still trying to remember who this child is at the moment. And I realize who it is. And it's just, you know, even when you feel like you are not making a difference, if you keep at it, you wear them down, you show up consistent every day, it works. It makes an impact. Like this young lady, we could have wrote her off and been like, oh, okay, you don't have to come back. But we didn't, because those are the students we want. She was just angry. And when I talked to her, and that wasn't the last conversation that I had with her. When I talked to her, I understand why she was angry. And she just didn't know how to emote it. And a lot of times with working with kids, you cannot take it personal, because they truly are trying to process these new things that are happening to them. And we could have took it personal, but we didn't. But the fact that she didn't like us at first, but she ended up loving us and saw me in the street. Her mom thanked us. You know, that, Michael, that's just one of the many stories of our kids in the community that we see, you know, sometimes you don't see the seeds that you plant. You know, you don't get a chance to see that the trees that grow from the seeds that you plant. But that was one of the times that I was able to see a little bit of the plant grow up from the seed.
11: Wow, that's you know, such a fantastic way to demonstrate for audience the impact that you're having on many, many young people throughout our community. I put this question in because I want our listeners, many of which are donors, you know, to United Way or many of our partners, like, just say like a little bit about like just the impact of getting the resolve. Grant, you go deeper. You do a lot more with us now as a member of the advisory committee, but talk about the impact of getting those funds on your ability to show up and do the work you just described.
12: When I tell you, Michael, I am immensely grateful for the Resolve Grant, because I had this vision in 2021. I knew that I needed to do something. I knew that my community needed to do something, and that my community, I needed to help my community. And I'm seriously, when I say this, if not me, then who? Like, if you see a need, if you see an issue, you know, if you don't act, then you become a part of the issue. And so when the Resolve Mental Health Grant came about, I'm like, oh my gosh, like, man, like, I'm talking about mental health. This could really help me expand access. And so receiving the Resolve Impact Grant three times, it means a great deal. It represents the continued investment in our work and the young people, the families that we serve. With this funding, I have been able to provide those trauma-informed trainings to my staff. Like, I've gone through trauma-informed care many times, but to be able to send my staff through it so that they could facilitate the group, that they can impact change. Also, too, one of the great things about being a part of the community with Resolve is that we are connected with other nonprofits that are also doing the work. So, along with the funds were great because it truly helped me to provide that training for my staff, but also to, it helped us to provide curriculum. Because if you're not careful, you can cause more harm than good. So we were able actually to partner with licensed counselors, to give our kids, the social emotional learning curriculum that to help them like to navigate through their words. With the network that came with being on the advisory board, and just even if you weren't on the advisory board, you just had a wealth of networks that say, hey, I'm doing this event. Can you help me? Because again, it's about like, yeah, we're helping the kids, but these kids got to go back home. And so if their home is broken, then, you're causing a dent, but you're putting a dent in a big piece of a pie. So being a part of Resolve it has helped us to not only help our children, but to help their families. And I honestly can say that I am so grateful because you guys saw the work. Like, it's like I put my faith out there and it came. And I am just forever indebted. Thank you. Thank you.
11: Well, we're indebted to you for following your calling and your passion. Speaking of which, kind of for my last question for you is, you've spent your entire career investing in our community's young people. When you think about the future, what gives you the greatest hope?
12: Our kids. I truly believe we're getting old. Well, we're not getting older. We're getting younger. They're getting older. Kids, you know, like when you see these kids and they have would have been typically written off because they didn't fit the mold. But to see that they still, they have joy, like to see their laugh, to see like it, our after school program, you could be anywhere else, but you choose to come to us. And Michael, that gives me hope. And I'm excited about that. As long as I have breath in my body and as long as I'm here, I'm going to continue to pour into these kids because I've seen the investments. I've seen the fruit. I have worked with students from middle school, preschool, high school, college, and they are all looking for light, and I will continue to be light. And so kids give me hope.
11: Well, that's, I can't think of a better way to wrap up the show, folks. You've been listening to me, Michael Williamson, here on United is the Way Radio with my guest, Dr. Tiffany Corsalt, who is the founder and executive director of Phoenix Communities of New Orleans and a Resolve grant recipient. These are funds that United Way received from SAMHSA to address youth mental health and trauma in our community. We're so proud to have you as a partner, and thank you for not just investing in our kids, but investing in our process as well, being a part of the advisory committee. Folks, if you want to find out more information, as always, you can visit us at UnitedWaySELA.org, or you can follow us on all those things we call social media. 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Just look for the handle United Way SELA. 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

0: dip into the world of current events. The Weekend Dive.
1: Plain fact is that inflation is too high and has been for too long.
2: The president's son has said that he's a very close friend and that he accepted a gift in the weekend of his wedding.
3: Welcome back to the Weekend Dive. I'm Rory O'Neill. The Kennedy Center in Washington is closed this week, and more renovations could mean even further delays. A judge again refused to allow the iconic arts center to add President Donald Trump's name to the building, causing much of the turmoil. News Nation's Trevor Shirley reports.
4: It's unclear when the Kennedy Center might actually reopen, and it's even sparking fears the building could be demolished completely. On Tuesday, a federal judge again rejected the Kennedy Center board's latest push to add President Donald Trump's name to the John F. Kennedy Center for the Performing Arts. The judge writing, quote, defendants cannot install memorials for President Trump or anyone or anything else at the Kennedy Center without Congress's blessing.
5: It's already been determined that it's illegal to rename the Kennedy Center.
4: Now the Kennedy Center board, mostly appointed by President Trump, who is also the center's chairman, says the center will shut down completely for at least 2 years.
6: It is being held hostage.
4: Recent problems, including the collapse of a section of plaster ceiling, according to the Kennedy Center, have hastened calls for a building-wide renovation. But the Trump-appointed board says in court documents that if the president's name isn't on the building, it will be nearly impossible to raise money to pay for repairs.
7: So in the ideal world, if we had a chairman like our previous chairman or any of the previous chairmen of the board, we would be holding telethons and concerts, even maybe at off-site. But it's too hard to determine with someone who throws tantrums.
4: On social media, the president said if the Supreme Court does not overturn the judge's ruling that barred his name from being added, quote, the renovation of the Kennedy Center will not take place.
8: It's a manufactured crisis, but it's probably a real crisis.
4: Government watchdog groups like Public Citizen say the president is to blame for the current situation.
8: If they stop messing around and let the Kennedy Center go back to the business of hosting events, then it would have revenue and it would be fine.
4: The president's name was added and then removed following a court order. That section of the building remains covered up. Reporting in Washington, I'm Trevor Shirley.
3: On Thursday, a judge ruled that the center's board must give at least 30 days notice before any significant changes to the building, even demolition, could proceed. Confirmation came this week of something long suspected. The United States has weapons orbiting in space. Speaking at the 2026 Air, Space, and Cyber Conference, Chief of Space Operations for the Space Force, General Doug Shess, signaled more weapons may be coming.
9: We must arm and grow the Guardian Force. Space is both a battlefield and the backbone of our joint force. We face determined and credible adversaries who are building and fielding counter-space systems at incredible speeds to target directly the United States' space advantage. So that is why we don't just monitor the domain, we stand ready to defend it. So let me be crystal clear. Today, Guardians operate on-orbit weapons that can defend the joint force against space-enabled attacks. And in the coming years, with the resources entrusted to us, by the way, we need your help, Congress, we will make disciplined and responsible choices about how we build and sustain our combat advantage, which means scaling our ability to respond to threats. This means accelerating resilient space-based sensing and tracking architectures like Airborne Moving Target Indication, or AMTI, to directly feed into long-range joint precision fires. It also means building operational concepts and designing a force that has the training and kit to outthink, outmaneuver, and outfight any adversary, so the president has critical options at the ready anytime he needs them. Intentional growth in these areas today will provide for tomorrow's combat advantage.
3: Details about American capabilities in orbit remain vague, understandably, but both Russia and China have demonstrated their abilities to destroy orbiting satellites. Two letters were on everyone's lips this week in Washington, AI. Democrats, Republicans, and tech leaders are raising concerns about artificial intelligence and calls for the government to intervene with some sort of regulation. News Nation's Kristen Eskow reports.
10: As some tech leaders advocate for government guardrails on artificial intelligence, a growing number of lawmakers agree something needs to be done.
11: It's a very simple bill that says every AI model has to have a kill switch.
12: We need to have experts inside the room vetting before these agents are released, before these sandboxes are set up.
10: At a White House press briefing Tuesday, Attorney General Todd Blanch argued the concerns are being raised now because of the midterm election.
2: Every Democrat senator suddenly races to a microphone to talk about AI after being eerily silent for months and months and months.
13: What the president is saying is you're not all going to be dead in 10 years, okay? That's a hoax.
10: House Speaker Mike Johnson argues lawmakers risk making mistakes if they try to pass legislation immediately and says it's the company's job to keep Americans safe.
13: They can self-police. They can self-regulate. We cannot have a moratorium on the development of AI, okay? Because then we will lose our edge to China.
10: But Democrats like Congressman Pete Aguilar believe it's lawmakers' responsibility to put guardrails on AI.
14: If we're not up to speed, then it's up on each member to get up to speed.
10: Senate Majority Leader John Thune says the U.S. cannot let China take the lead.
15: But I also think that you have to mitigate against the, the sort of advanced risk systems with respect to AI.
10: Speaker Johnson says congressional leaders and White House officials will meet with AI leaders within the coming days. It's unclear exactly who will be invited to attend. Kristen Escow, News Nation, Washington.
3: House Speaker Mike Johnson says he's open to discussing AI regulations, but says that AI leaders can't really agree on what those regulations should be. He decided to send members home back to their districts through the election without further addressing the AI issue. Things got a little bit spicy on Capitol Hill, specifically before the Senate Judiciary Committee, where FBI Director Kash Patel faced hours of questions about his leadership, from controversial hiring practices to firings and the midterm elections. Patel repeatedly clashed with Democrats. News Nation's Rashad Hudson has that story.
16: What was supposed to be a routine FBI oversight hearing quickly turned into heated exchanges over how Patel is running the Bureau.
17: The only way they can get elected is to cheat. Do you agree with President Trump's statement?
18: I pledge unequivocally that I will not participate in your charade of lies.
16: FBI Director Kash Patel on defense and frequently clashed with Democrats.
18: You cannot stand the fact that President Trump and this FBI have made America more secure than it has ever been.
16: But one of the most unusual exchanges came from a Republican.
19: Why would you even get into bestiality? I'm trying to understand why you did this.
16: The FBI recently changed hiring rules that previously automatically disqualified some applicants over prostitution or bestiality. Patel says the change is meant to keep victims of trafficking or abuse from automatically being barred. The hearing also highlighted a sharp partisan divide over Patel's record.
20: But the numbers on crime show that you've gotten the job done.
21: He's an embarrassment to the agency and wouldn't qualify even to be an FBI agent, sir.
16: With the midterms approaching, Patel was questioned about the FBI's role in election security and whether agents will be sent to polling locations. Rashad Hudson, News Nation, Washington.
3: For the first time in years, interest rates are on the rise, and there could be more to come. As the weekend dive continues, I'm Rory O'Neill.

0: Dip into the world of current events. The Weekend Dive.
1: Impeaching Peter Brian Hegseth, Secretary of Defense, for high crimes and misdemeanors.
2: All right, it's time for our members to go home to their districts and make their case to the American people.
3: I think we have to be mindful that there are risks, there are downsides to anything, and that's certainly true of AI.
4: Welcome back to the Weekend Dive. I'm Rory O'Neill. The cost of borrowing money is going up after the Fed decided to raise interest rates. News Nation Washington correspondent Rashad Hudson has more.
5: The Fed is trying to cool prices by making it more expensive to borrow. That could help fight inflation, but for consumers, that means things like credit cards and car loans could become more expensive.
6: Lower the interest rates for the United States of America and fast.
5: President Trump has been pushing for lower interest rates.
6: Interest rates in the United States should be 1% or less because we are the best credit.
5: But Wednesday, the Fed chair he appointed went in the other direction.
7: So our predominant focus is on the price stability side of our mandate.
5: Kevin Warsh says the Fed is raising its key interest rate by a quarter point. It's the first rate hike since 2023. Since the war with Iran, gas prices are up more than a dollar. Now $4.36 a gallon, according to AAA. And diesel is at $6.31 a gallon. AAA says it's an all-time high.
7: Inflation is too high and has been for too long.
5: The Fed says the economy is otherwise strong. And with the midterms just weeks away, the economy is also becoming a political flashpoint.
8: Republicans have done nothing to lower the high cost of groceries. Nothing to make health care more affordable.
5: So this may not be a one-and-done rate hike. The Fed is signaling we could see another increase before the end of the year. Rashad Hudson, News Nation, Washington.
4: A new study published this week looks at the rise in support of white nationalism. Patrick Egan is a professor of political science at NYU and one of the authors of this study published this week in Nature. And Professor, first, I want to make sure we're getting the terminology right. Your research is into expressed support of white nationalism, and there's something different there, not necessarily joining the movement.
9: Absolutely. Yes, so very important with this topic to make sure that we are talking about exactly what we are measuring. And in this case, we simply asked representative samples of Americans if they supported the views of white nationalists once we told them what those views were. So these numbers have nothing to do with whether people are participating in the movement or have any affiliation with it.
4: Okay, so you found that young white men, people with predominantly online friendships, personal hardship, and social strain were more likely to support white nationalism or express that support. That doesn't really come as a surprise to me. Does this sort of fit into what you were expecting?
9: You know, it's very much aligned with what we know about the kinds of people that the white nationalist movement targets for recruitment and the kind of people who might be most vulnerable to radicalizing messages, people who are having some kind of hardship or living in places of severe hardship. People who are spending a lot of their social lives online, and young men. Young men have been the targets of extremist groups on the left and the right for quite a long time. And so in that sense, all three of these groups are somewhat expected.
4: Was there a surprise that you found in this research, something that you didn't expect?
9: Yeah, I would say the young white men finding is a bit of a surprise in that most of our knowledge about what white people think about racial matters points to older people holding more traditional, less tolerant views and younger people being more embracing of racial equality. And so this is the point of that finding that surprised us, which is that you've got people who are among the youngest adults right now who are most likely, men, I should be clear, not women, but men, most likely to endorse these white nationalist views.
4: And you're not out with a knee-jerk reaction just to blame social media for all this. You say there's other components to this, these online connections or friendships that people can have with people they've never met.
9: That's right. And I think the relationship or the association between an intense online social life and support for white nationalism. We're not quite sure what's cause and what's effect here. So it might be that spending a lot of time online in a world where most of your friends are online may expose you to the kinds of messages that we do see on the internet around white nationalism on YouTube, etc. But it's also possible that if you're the kind of person whose offline life is isolated and alienated, leading you to having a very intense online life, you might have already been the kind of person who was going to find these views attractive. And so we're actually quite ambiguous about which way the causal arrow goes. And it's possible both things are happening at the same time, of course.
4: And a lot of the research that we saw published this week in Nature is really based on how you were asking the questions in a different way.
9: That's correct. Yes. So, you know, this is a term that might be familiar to you and me and many of your listeners, white nationalism. But it turns out that a lot of Americans are unfamiliar with the term, in part because the movement actually operates largely out of public view. And so what we did was we actually defined the term for our survey respondents with a quick definition that emphasized some of the major tenets of the white nationalist movement before asking them what they thought about white nationalism.
4: And in the end, do you think that this is a phase, that maybe this is something that's happening for mostly isolated young men, but maybe when they get out in the real world and start interacting with more real people, that some of these nationalist ideals will fade away?
9: Great question. In social science, we try to differentiate between what we call generational effects and life cycle effects. Life cycle effects happen to people in every generation, and it has something to do with the point in the life cycle in which you find yourself. And so young men, as I said a little while ago, have long been the targets of extremist movements of all different kinds. And it's possible that we've just taken a snapshot of young men, and this would be the same story over if we were

0: life and are also having a lot of personal difficulties. If you're trying to understand and address this development in American life, you have to reach beyond partisan politics to get at these deeper, important factors.
1: Patrick Egan is a professor of political science at NYU and is one of the authors of an article looking into the issues of white nationalism and the rising support for it. Professor, thanks so much for your time.
0: Thanks for having me.
1: President Trump goes to the UN and President Xi comes to Washington. We'll talk about it next time on The Weekend Dive. I'm Rory O'Neill.
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11: There was a murder in Central Ohio that many people still don't want to talk about. The man who committed that crime once sat on death row, but now he's on the run. His name is Lester Eubanks. Lester didn't tunnel out of prison or scale a stone wall. On a December morning in 1973, he and a small group of inmates were granted permission to walk outside prison walls. His handcuffs were taken off. He changed into civilian clothing, and he and three others were driven to a local mall. They were told they could wander the stores and were asked to return to a designated meeting spot. Hours later, all the inmates came back, except Lester Eubanks, and he hasn't been seen since.
12: He had a full plan. The guy had a plan.
13: I was just astounded that this could actually happen.
11: There were many years when it seemed like no one was even looking for Lester. But recently, his whereabouts have become the focus of the U.S. Marshals Service, the federal agents who track fugitives. The case is testing the marshals.
12: Those nine lives are running out, and we're going to catch up with Lester.
11: And is being urged on by those hurt most by Lester's crime.
14: He's had enough free time. He confessed to the crime, and his time is up.
11: I'm Sunny Hostin with ABC News. Over the past year, a team from the ABC News investigative unit joined the search for Lester Eubanks. They uncovered new leads, possible sightings, and at every turn found resistance from those who want Lester Eubanks to be forgotten. What they've uncovered is a case that's about more than murder. It's about family loyalty, a life on the run,

0: and a first-hand look at how the U.S. Marshals are trying to solve one of the oldest fugitive cases in American history. Now, they may be closer than ever. From ABC News.
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6: They say it started at a small Christian school in Louisville, Kentucky.
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6: Another behind the closed door of a middle school office.
9: And he would tell me that he was going to adopt me out of foster care so that I could live with him and we could be together and not have to hide.
6: They say it happened over 18 years at least four different schools at the hands of the same two men, Ronnie and Donnie Stoner. Those men, trusted educators, football coaches, and twins, are now facing more than 50 charges related to alleged child sex abuse. So why did it take so long? This is a story about a group of women who say they survived the abuse, who took matters into their own hands and are still fighting for the girls they used to be.
10: I don't know anything about this. No one ever came forward.
6: They're telling their story in a new season of Dig, coming soon from the Kentucky Center for Investigative Reporting.
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12: President Trump has returned early from Camp David after a security alert was issued in the Middle East. The Houthi rebels in Yemen are claiming they attacked Saudi Arabia's capital and oil facilities with drones and missiles. The New York Times says emergency alerts went off in Riyadh on Saturday, with residents reporting loud explosions. U.S. Treasury Secretary Scott Bessent will be meeting with the top Chinese official today ahead of the upcoming summit between President Trump and Xi Jinping. The Trump administration is being accused of violating the First Amendment after barring journalists from the White House and confiscating their press passes. Jim Forbes has the latest.
13: On Saturday, Trump made good on his threat to ban reporters from CNN, MS Now, and Politico, claiming they were lying about him. The White House Correspondents Association is now calling for reporters' access to be restored. The director of the Knight First Amendment Institute at Columbia University told NBC News
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32: Welcome back, folks, to another edition of Transcending the Money Myth. I'm Thomas Moore with Roberts Wealth Management. And as always, we're glad you've decided to spend part of your week with us. Whether you're listening in the car, enjoying your morning coffee, or getting ready for the day, thank you for making us a part of your weekly routine. Now, if you've listened to this program before, you know our mission isn't to sell any products. It isn't to tell you the hottest stock or make predictions about what the market's going to do next week. Our mission is much simpler. We want to help you make smarter financial decisions so that you can retire with more confidence, pay no more tax than you legally owe, avoid making those costly mistakes that all too many retirees don't discover until it's too late. Because here's what we've learned after working with thousands of families over the years. Retirement isn't just an investment problem. It's a tax problem. It's an income problem. It's a healthcare problem. It's an estate planning problem. And perhaps most importantly, it's a coordination problem. You may have an investment advisor, a CPA, an estate planning attorney, an insurance agent, but if no one is making sure that all of those pieces are working together, there's a good chance that opportunities are being missed. That's why we spend so much time talking about planning instead of products, because the right plan can often be worth far more than simply earning another percentage point in the market. Now, one of the things I appreciate most about our team is that we never stop learning. The tax code changes, retirement law changes, investment strategies evolve, healthcare rules change, and our responsibility to our clients is to stay ahead of those changes, not react after they've already happened. That's why our advisors regularly attend educational conferences, workshops, professional training events, and other situations around the country. Not because we have to, but because our clients deserve it. When you're trusting someone with your retirement, you don't want someone who's using the same strategy that they learned 20 years ago. You want someone who's constantly sharpening their skills, learning from other advisors, sharing ideas, seeing what's working across the country, and bringing those ideas back home, back to the team. And today's show is a perfect example of that. Right? In our next two segments, we're going to be joined by Mr. Brennan Kim, one of our all-star advisors here at Roberts Wealth Management. And Brennan just returned from a conference where financial professionals from across the country gathered to discuss what's changing in retirement planning. Taxes, investments, client services, right? Now, these conferences aren't sales meetings. They're opportunities to learn from advisors who are solving many of the same challenges our clients face every single day. What strategies are working? What mistakes are becoming more common? What changes are on the horizon? And perhaps most importantly, how can we continue delivering even better advice to the families that we serve? We're going to ask Brennan about some of the biggest takeaways from the conference, some of the conversations that stood out, and what retirees should be paying attention to over the next several years. I think you're really going to enjoy those conversations. Now, before Brennan joins us, I want to spend a few minutes talking about something that every retiree should understand. Knowledge has never been more valuable than it is today. Think about how much has changed in just the last 5 years. Right? The Secure Act 2.0, changes to inherited IRAs, new Roth opportunities, required minimum distribution age changing, Medicare rules, tax law changes, inflation, high interest rates, market volatility, artificial intelligence. The pace of change, ladies and gentlemen, is accelerating. Now, unfortunately, many people are still relying on financial advice that they received years ago. Maybe a retirement plan that hasn't been updated in 5 years. Maybe an investment allocation that made sense before interest rates changed. Or maybe tax strategies that were built around laws that don't even exist anymore. Retirement planning isn't something you do once. It's something that should evolve as your life changes and as the rules change. Because your retirement deserves a living plan, not a document that sits in a drawer. One of the questions we often ask new clients is this: when was the last time someone looked at your retirement plan from a tax perspective? Not your investments, not just your account balances, your taxes. And for many people, the answer is nobody ever has. They've just been told to grow their money, but no one ever showed them how to keep more of it. That's where proactive planning can make an enormous difference. Sometimes it's Roth conversions. Sometimes it's the timing of Social Security. Sometimes it's coordinating withdrawals from different account types. Sometimes it's reducing future required minimum distributions. Sometimes it's avoiding Medicare premium. Every family is different, but every family deserves to know what options they actually have. 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Pick up the phone, give our office a call at 866-507-9228 and schedule a complimentary retirement planning consultation. We'll sit down with you. We'll learn about your goals, review where you are today, and help identify opportunities that could strengthen your retirement plan. There's absolutely no obligation, just an opportunity to get a second opinion and make sure you're on the right side of the track. When we come back, Mr. Brennan Kim is going to join us fresh off of a national conference with some of the brightest minds in our industry. We'll discuss the biggest ideas being shared among financial professionals today, what trends they're seeing, and most importantly, what it all means for you and your retirement. You're listening to Transcending the Money Myth. Stay with us. We'll be right back on Transcending the Money Myth. Thank you, folks.
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32: Welcome back to Transcending the Money Myth, folks. I am your host, Thomas Moore, joined here today alongside one of my coworkers, a co-advisor, and also a good friend of mine, Mr. Brennan Kim. Brennan, how are you today?
2: Doing well. How are you doing, Thomas?
32: Oh, better than I deserve, my friend. That's for sure.
2: I hear you.
32: Well, Brennan, I know that you had... I talked about a little bit on my prior segment. You had the opportunity last week to go to a nationwide conference with one of the largest companies in our industry and sit down with, you know, like-minded professionals. And you were able to basically take some time to go and learn how other people provide in this industry, right? Whether it's the five-star experience that they see here at Robert's Wealth or whatever steps and dances they do at these other firms, you had an opportunity to kind of a melding of the minds, if you will. And so I wanted to kind of pick your brains in terms of, I guess, what did you learn at this conference? What did they emphasize on? Just tell us a little bit about your experience.
2: Yeah, it was actually, it was in Nashville. It was a great time, you know, first time getting to explore Nashville. So it was a little business and pleasure, you know.
32: Very nice.
2: Got to go see Alan Jackson's last performance ever. That was incredible. But we got to talk business, right? So what did we learn? Man, it was just great to be around, you know, a lot of like-minded people. Again, it's a conference for a lot of the top producers, so to speak, with those companies, and got us all together. And yeah, it was great to chat with people, get insights into how they do things at their firms. You know, some of them are, you know, a lot of them are just kind of smaller mom and pop, you know, two man shows. There was a few other, you know, kind of bigger firms there as well. But yeah, it was great to, you know, chat with these people. And, you know, I think one of the biggest takeaways was how they're not like us, in the fact that, like I said, a lot of them are just a one or two man show. Even the ones that are bigger, they don't really have a team approach to how they do things. So, yeah, I mean, I don't like to say I didn't learn anything from them. I certainly did, but it was almost more just kind of seeing, okay, how are these other business models out there with these other firms? And is anyone else taking this team approach? And from what I saw there, you know, not too many, you know, not really any of them were. And I thought that was pretty telling, pretty striking, honestly, because I mean, you and I were just so, you know, we're so used to the way we do things. I mean, this is all we know, right?
32: Right. No, yeah, Brennan, it's interesting in the sense that not everybody operates on the same wavelength that we do. You know, having that team-based approach, maybe we take it for granted a little bit, in the sense that I'm used to having a real estate professional on staff. I'm used to having a crypto guy on staff. I love being able to bounce ideas and bounce questions off of area-specific experts, whereas right. Other firms don't have that. They really only have the ability to talk about whether it's insurance or investments or whatever their background is. They really only have the ability to, you know, speak on what they're an expert in, whereas we have the broad-based approach, right? We have an expert in damn near every field at this point.
2: Yeah.
32: I want to hear you talk about some of, I guess, what they saw coming down the pipeline in terms of the macroeconomics of everything that's going on right now, whether it's the oil crisis, interest rates, the war going on across the pond. Talk to us a little bit about what they had to say in terms of current events, current situations.
2: Yeah, so they had a few different speakers talking about these, you know, hot topics, so to speak. You know, really what their analysts are projecting, what they see is continued volatility. I mean, as we record right now, we're in the midst of hopefully a peace deal with Iran. We'll see how that all plays out. But, you know, that's kind of up in the air. You know, is this thing going to stick? Are we going to go right back to bombing each other and Strait gets closed again? I mean, cause that's a huge thing. For the entire globe. So we've got to get some clarity there. The markets need that clarity. If they don't get it, it's going to be continued volatility. So definitely preparing for that. And then on the interest rate front, you know, we've got new guy Kevin Warsh in there now. And, you know, I think there was a lot of assumptions, you know, ourselves included, that, you know, Trump is going to get what he wants and he's going to put a guy in there. And, you know, Trump's been very vocal about what he wants. He's been saying he wants interest rates to be the lowest in the world. He's been saying that for probably a year now. And, you know, he had a lot of headbutting going on with Jerome Powell, the last Fed chair, and he didn't really budge much on rates. And, you know, Trump was very upset about that. And so I think the assumption has been, okay, well, Powell's out. Trump's putting a new guy in. And I know the Fed's supposed to be independent and all that. That's a whole nother podcast. But I think the assumption again was Trump's going to put someone in there that's going to play ball and do what he wants and gets rates down. And, you know, at least this company, they're not really seeing that. You know, they're thinking rates are going to stay higher for longer, which, I mean, they have. That's been the story. And so, you know, this 4 to 4.5 range, I think is where, you know, they were at least projecting these rates to stay for a little while longer. But that was the exact words they'd used. They didn't give a timeline. You know, does longer mean 12 months, 18 months, 24 months? I think it's just, you know, there's a lot of factors at play, a lot of things that could, I think, cause a shift in that policy direction. So, you know, we're just trying to take advantage of these rates while we got them. You know, I think that was the bigger message there, was let's take advantage of these higher rates while we have them. Because even though they might stay a little higher for longer, you know, at some point they're going to have to come down a little bit.
32: What was your take in terms of this company? Were they surprised, expectant, prepared, if you will, for interest rates to stay this high this long?
2: Yeah, I mean, you know, they got whole teams and pools of people that are dedicated to this topic and trying to get it figured out. And, you know, this is one of the top carriers in the world in the industry. So they're hedging their bets, so to speak, for any market condition. But yeah, I think they were prepared for rates to stay higher for longer. I mean, they've been saying that since 2023. And that's been true. I mean, here we are 3 years later. Rates are still just about as high as they were when they peaked in 23, a little bit lower, but, you know, still in that same ballpark. And so, yeah, I think they were prepared for this. Now, did the Iran war throw kind of a wrench in the system and, you know, possibly held rates higher for even longer than expected? Possibly, you know, and then you got inflation and all that to take into consideration. So, yeah, I would say that this company, they were prepared and under the impression that rates were going to stay a little higher for longer. But personally, I'm not convinced, man. I think, you know, and I'm just going out on a limb here. This is totally just Brennan talking. But, you know, I look at the fact that the government has, and this is something a lot of people don't realize, but the government has $10 trillion, I believe, roughly $10 trillion worth of debt that has to be refinanced over the next 12 months. And don't hold me to those numbers. It's in that ballpark. But, you know, all this government debt that we have, which is almost up to $40 trillion now, it's all in different periodic terms, so to speak. Some 6 month, 12 month, 3 year, 6 year, 10 year, you know, all these different T-bills. And so a lot of this debt, about a quarter of our debt is coming due in the next 12 months, and that $10 trillion, it's got a 2% average rate on it. And we already can't afford the interest on the debt. And so if Trump has to refinance that $10 trillion at today's rates, which are 4 to 4.5%, well, you do the math on that. A 2% increase on $10 trillion of debt, that's quite a lot of money. So, you know, I can't help but look at that and think, man, I mean, Trump's very incentivized to get rates down. And I think he's going to do everything in his power to do so. He just needs some cover on the inflation front, which we'll see if he gets that.
32: For those of you trying to do that mental math in your head, I pulled out the calculator here, folks. 2% on $10 trillion, ladies and gentlemen, that is $200 billion.
2: Chump change. Yeah, but I mean, you know, we're laughing about it, but it's not a laughing matter because, again, we already can't afford the interest on the debt as it is. You know, so to have to refinance it at you know, 2% higher, that's going to be rough. And, you know, I think Trump's very incentivized to get those rates down, not just for the consumers out there, because, you know, everyone's looking for lower mortgage rates, lower car loans, you know, lower credit card interest rates. I mean, that's all going to happen as well if rates come down. But a lot of people don't think about the government side of it. And, you know, Trump's a real estate guy. That's how he made his money. So he knows the value of doing a successful refinance, you know, and I think he wants nothing more than to refi the government debt.
32: Well, folks, let me ask you this. Folks, are you prepared if interest rates go down? Have you secured this peak of the market interest rate? Just like when it comes time for your house to be refinanced when the interest rates are dropping, you have assets out there that need to be brought up to these higher rates. Why would you not take advantage of a 10-year interest rate hike? If you're not having these conversations, folks, why aren't you having these conversations? Folks, just like you have refinances when interest rates drop, you refinance your debt, you have assets out there that have not been brought up to these 10-year high interest rates, right? Just like you can refinance your house, you can refinance your CD, your annuity, your money market accounts, for that matter. And so, folks, if you're not having this conversation, why aren't you having this conversation? Pick up the phone, 866-507-9228. 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So, folks, we'll be right back here with more from myself and Mr. Brennan Kim. Thank you.
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32: Welcome back, folks, to Transcending the Money Myth. I'm your host, Thomas Moore. And today I'm joined alongside Mr. Brennan Kim, another advisor here at Roberts Wealth Management. And if you joined us last segment, we were discussing, Brennan just got back from an industry-wide conference, strictly for the point of educating, learning more about the industry, learning, you know, just how to get better at what it is we do here at Roberts Wealth in the financial advisory world. And so if you're interested in sitting down with one of our all-star advisors here at Roberts Wealth, please pick up the phone, 866-507-9228, and give us a call to sit down with any of our fiduciary advisors in any of our eight offices. And don't worry, folks, completely complimentary, right? When was the last time you had the opportunity to sit down and get that second opinion on your portfolio? Now, just like Brennan attended an educational conference for industry professionals last week, here at Roberts Wealth Management, we also throw these educational events, right? We're all about education here at Roberts Wealth Management. We love educating our community, our clientele, our soon-to-be clients, right? We are huge on education. We actually are right in the middle of one of our, Brennan, I would say one of our main events of the year. We call it Future Forward here at Roberts Wealth Management. And this is where we give kind of our mid-year breakdown in terms of what's happened so far this year, what's going to happen in the next, you know, 6 months, or as we see it, what's going to happen in the next 6 months. And Brennan has a unique experience in that, you know, while our Texas offices, if you have any interest in attending that, please, our Houston offices have not quite had their Future Forward. But Brennan, you had the Biloxi and yeah, Alabama office Future Forwards?
2: Yeah, last I did those week, couple weeks ago. Yep.
32: A couple weeks ago at this point. Well, yep. Talk to us a little bit about what has already come true. Brennan, talk to us about some of the events that have already taken place in regards to what we predicted on the Future Forward presentation and discussion with our clients, and what's already happened in just a few short weeks.
2: Yeah, man. So a couple of weeks ago, we had our Future Forward event. And, you know, like Thomas said, it's just a chance for us to talk about performance, how our portfolios have been doing, kind of give a recap of what's happened throughout the first half of the year, what we see on the horizon for the next 6 to 12 months. And yeah, we had our event a couple of weeks ago, and it was It was on a Tuesday. And on that week, that prior weekend, Trump had just signed, docu-signed the peace deal with Iran. And then also that week was the SpaceX IPO launch. So there was a lot going on. And we talked about both those topics, and I'll spend a little time here discussing it. But, you know, when we talked about it at the event, starting with the Iran situation, you know, I think everyone's got whiplash. I know, speaking for myself, I've got some serious whiplash from what, February 28th when it all started till today. I mean, it's just every other week there's been some headline, you know, some kind of development, you know, saying that we're at peace, saying that we're bombing them again. You know, it's just been back and forth. You really don't even know what to think of it anymore. And so for this, hopefully, you know, official peace deal to be signed over that weekend, it was a, you know, hot topic, and it's something that we're, you know, very hopeful and optimistic that is gonna happen, right? I mean, as we discussed in the first segment, we markets need some clarity when it comes to the energy environment and the Strait of Hormuz. It controls like 40% of all the liquid natural gas and petroleum going through there. So definitely need that situation to get under control, but you know, we framed it as we don't know if this is just Trump, you know, talking. Is this for real? You know, that Friday, there was supposed to be an official signing. I think that got delayed. So our message to the clients was, you know, we're optimistic about this. We're hopeful that this is going to actually happen, but we got to be prepared for some more whiplash. And that's exactly what we've gotten over the last couple of weeks since then. I mean, we've had, I think just over this weekend, you know, reports of Iran, you know, bombing some ship and breaking the agreement. And then the United States doing the same thing. So I don't, you know, man, I'm trying to be optimistic again. I want to hope that there's going to be some peace on the horizon, but we got to be prepared for some continued volatility, and that's exactly what we're seeing.
32: Brennan, one thing I always talk about on the show when it comes to the hecticness or the craziness of the world that we live in, where one man can send out a tweet and you know, change the temperature of the room, so to speak. Oh, yeah. Talk to us about how important it is to have a plan during volatile times like this, whether it's volatility in the market or volatility in the macro landscape. What does that mean to you when we're dealing with such intense current events?
2: Yeah, I mean, I've been here at Robert's Wealth for, let's see, about 6 years now, and seen a couple of different, you know, market corrections. And I must say, I think it's a real testament to how we position our clients on the front end for any market conditions, because the volatility doesn't really matter to us. We are positioned in such a way that when there's good volatility, fantastic. We're going to capture that upside, distribute that to you for income. And then on the other hand, when we see volatility going in the other direction and, you know, market accounts are down, well, we don't want to compound losses. That's how retirements get destroyed. Compounding losses, you know, that'll shave 5-10 years off of your retirement in just one bad year of compounding losses. So we can't let our clients be in that position. So we have to have them set up in such a way where we can pick and choose the right bucket, so to speak, the right place. We have the right tool for the right job to get them the income that they're looking for in any market condition. And so, you know, I think the real testament to that planning is the fact that we've had such volatile markets over the last, you know, 6 months. And I've maybe gotten I don't know about you, Thomas. I've gotten maybe a handful of calls from our thousands of clients that were, you know, maybe worried about what's going on. The majority of them, I mean, they know how they're positioned. They know that we've set them up the right way to begin with. And so that's why we say no worries today, right? We can have another 2008 financial crisis and our clients know that the money's going to show up in their account. The bills can still get paid.
32: And that happens all too often when new prospects walk in the door. They walk in and they have an investment plan. Sure. Not even an investment plan, an investment portfolio where they walk in and they've been with this guy 15, 20, if not 30 years. And when we start pulling out the binder, when we start pulling out different documents in terms of income plan, social security plan, a tax breakdown, people's eyes start to roll in the back of their head. They're blown away at the level of detail that we provide on the front end for our clients. And, you know, while that difference is not only shown in the work that we provide for our clients, but also in the way that they interact, right? The way that they come into the office and they know that we have a personal relationship. We know who they are sitting across from us. And I'm going to tie this all back into a big loop. Brennan, was there anybody or anything that stood out to you from a client relationship standpoint at the seminar, or excuse me, at the event you went to this past week? Is there anything from a client relationship standpoint that stood out to you? Anything that took you aback or impressed you?
2: Well, I'll say, you know, we were one of the top firms there. And so we had a lot of people coming up to us asking, you know, how are you guys finding success? What are y'all doing different? What's the secret, so to speak? And, you know, relating it back to clients, you know, I had someone ask, you know, how many clients you got? I told him, and he was like, well, how do you service those clients? And I said, you got to have a team, you know, you got to have a team. You can't be everything to everyone. And if I had to be everything to every single one of our clients, you know, it'd be hard coming to work, you know? So I talked about this earlier, just the team dynamic, being able to know that, you know, I got two little kids. If they're sick and I need to get them from school, I know that I got two, three other advisors here that can step right into my shoes and service those clients just as good as I would have. So, and not just the advisors, you know, I mean, we have such a fantastic support staff, all of the client services individuals and client liaisons and all those guys and girls, they do such a, you know, we couldn't do what we do without them. And so, you know, you gotta invest in a good team. You gotta spend money to make money. You know, that was kind of the message. You gotta spend money to make money, and you've got to make sure your clients are being serviced right. And you can't, you know, you're not going to be able to do that and continue to grow if you're trying to be everything to everyone, you know.
32: Love to hear that. Love to hear that perspective. In that, folks, Brennan got to experience it firsthand. You know, he sees what the competition is providing. He sees how they run their business. You just can't beat the team-based approach, is what I'm hearing, Brennan.
2: Yep.
32: 13 brains is certainly better than one brain. Imagine 53 brains all working towards a common goal. Right. And here at Roberts Wealth Management, we are here to provide a 5-star experience from an all-star team to each and every single person that walks in through that door. And so, folks, if you're tired of just being a number at a big box firm, or maybe the one-man show that you've been working with for the past decade just isn't getting it done anymore, I want you guys to visit our website at robertswealthmanagement.com. I want you to go, I want you to take the retirement readiness quiz, because as we've discussed on the show time and time again, many people have an investment portfolio. Many people, you know, have a pension. They've already received inheritance. But very few people come in and have a plan, right? A plan for taxes, a plan for income, a plan for Medicare. What about your estate plan, right? How are these dollars going to pass to the next generation? What about Social Security, right? Retirement is not just an investment portfolio. Retirement is having a plan that addresses all of your concerns. And so, folks, if you don't have that plan, let's make today day one, right? A lot of you out there have been saying, oh, one day I'll get it all put together. One day I'll be ready to finally retire. Let's make today, instead of one day, let's make today day one. folks. 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Well, folks, we'll be right back with another edition of Tax Time with Thomas. But Mr. Brennan Kim, thank you for taking the time out of your day and joining us here today.
2: Yes, sir. It's been a pleasure.
32: Awesome. Folks, we'll be right back on Transcending the Money Myth.
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32: Welcome back to Transcending the Money Myth. So glad that we could have Mr. Brennan Kim join us in the past couple segments. Folks, my name is Thomas Moore, and it is time for one of my favorite parts of the show, my little tax time with Thomas. And this is the segment where we take complicated tax laws and turn them into something that you can actually use. Because here's something I've learned over the years, is that most people don't mind paying taxes. They just don't want to pay more than they legally have to. And unfortunately, that's exactly what happens to many retirees. Not because they did anything wrong, not because they broke the rules, but because nobody showed them how the rules actually work. And so today I want to talk about what I believe is one of the biggest misconceptions in retirement. People think tax planning ends when they retire. They think, I've stopped working, my paycheck stopped, my taxes should be simple now. And in reality, many people, retirement is when tax planning becomes more important than it was even during their working years. Why? Because while you're working, a lot of your tax picture is predetermined. You receive a W-2, taxes are withheld automatically, your income is relatively predictable, but in retirement, you get to decide whether your where your income comes from. And that's where opportunity and mistakes begin. Think about the different buckets retirees often have. You might have a traditional IRA, a 401k, a Roth IRA, a brokerage, maybe an annuity, some rental income, Social Security, and maybe your spouse has a pension. Each one of those follows a different tax rule, yet many people simply withdraw money from whichever account feels the most convenient. That decision can literally cost thousands of dollars over time. And here's an example, right? Let's say someone needs $60,000 this year, and they pull the entire amount from their traditional IRA. Well, now that entire withdrawal is taxable income. Maybe that pushes them into a higher tax bracket. Maybe more of their Social Security becomes taxable. Maybe it increases their Medicare premiums in 2 years because of IRMA.

all because they didn't coordinate where that income came from. Now imagine instead they took part from a brokerage account, part from a Roth IRA, and only enough from the traditional IRA to fill up a favorable tax bracket. Same spending, different tax results. Now that's planning. Here's another mistake that we see all the time. People wait until required minimum distributions begin before thinking about taxes. Then they call us and say, my RMD is much bigger than I expected. Well, remember, the IRS doesn't care whether you need that money. Once those distributions begin, you're taking them. That's why we often talk about planning during those years between retirement and required minimum distributions. For many retirees, those can be some of the most valuable tax planning years they ever have. Maybe their income is temporarily lower, right? You just stepped away from retirement. You just stepped away to retire from, you stepped away from work. So your income is lower. You're delaying Social Security, right? Many people don't take Social Security their first year after stepping away from work. And finally, maybe you haven't started your required minimum distribution yet. Those years often create opportunities for Roth conversions or other tax strategies. Now, not for everyone, but certainly worth evaluating. Another area that surprises people in Social Security, people assume their benefits are tax-free. Now, sometimes they are, and many times they're not. Depending on your overall income, up to 85% of your Social Security benefit can be taxable. Notice I said taxable, not taxed at 85%, and that's an important distinction. And, well, what determines that? Well, it's not just your Social Security. It's all other income surrounding it. Again, Once again, folks, planning matters. Now, let's talk about Medicare first for a moment. Most retirees know Medicare exists. Few people know their Medicare premiums can increase because of income. And it's called IRMA, the income-related monthly adjustment amount. Now, here's what catches people off guard. Your Medicare premium isn't based off of what you're making today. It's generally based on your tax return from 2 years ago. So a large IRA, selling appreciated investments, a Roth conversion, selling a business can all affect what you pay for Medicare down the road. Now, does that mean you should never make those moves? Absolutely not. Sometimes paying higher Medicare premiums for 1 year makes perfect sense if it saves you substantial taxes over your lifetime. The key is understanding the trade-offs before making the decision. One phrase you'll hear us say often at Roberts Wealth Management is, don't let the tax return drive the tax strategy. And I want you to stop and think about that. Too many people meet with their CPA in March. They learned what happened last year. They sign the return, they write the check, and that's it. That's tax preparation. Tax planning happens before December 31st. That's when you still have options. That's when you can make changes. That's when decisions actually matter. Preparation looks backwards. Planning looks forward. And those are two very different things. So what should retirees be asking? Ask questions like, should I be doing Roth conversions? Am I taking withdrawals from the right accounts? Should I delay my Social Security? Will this affect my Medicare premium? Am I creating unnecessary taxes for my children? Those are planning questions. And often, they have much bigger financial impact than trying to earn another 0.5% in your investment portfolio. And so, as we wrap up today's Tax Time with Thomas, I want to leave you with one thought. Retirement isn't about avoiding taxes altogether. It's about controlling them. If you can decide when you pay taxes, how much you pay, and which accounts you pay them from, you've given yourself one of the most valuable assets in retirement, flexibility. And that is what tax planning is really all about. And so if you're listening to this today and you've accumulated retirement accounts over the years, but you've never had someone put together a proactive tax strategy, we'd love to help. At Roberts Wealth Management, that's exactly what we do. We'll review your retirement income plan, evaluate potential tax-saving opportunities. 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

0: 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Folks, I want to thank you again for taking time out of your week to spend some time with us here today. I hope you have a blessed rest of the week. Bye-bye.
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2: 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Registration is not an endorsement of the firm by securities regulators and does not mean the advisor has achieved a specific level of skill or ability. Information presented on this program is believed to be factual and up to date, but we do not guarantee its accuracy and should not be regarded as a complete analysis of the subjects discussed. This program is a paid advertisement sponsored by Roberts Wealth Management. All investment strategies have the potential for profit or loss. Discussion should not be construed as an offer to buy or sell, or a solicitation of an offer to buy or sell the investments mentioned. A professional advisor should be consulted before implementing any of the strategies discussed. Investments involve varying degrees of risk, and there can be no assurance that any specific investment or strategy will be suitable or profitable for a client's portfolio. Asset allocation, rebalancing, and diversification do not ensure or guarantee better performance and cannot eliminate the risk of investment losses. References to market results do not represent the performance of Roberts Wealth Management. Historical performance returns for investment indexes and or categories usually do not deduct transaction and or custodial charges or an advisory fee, which would decrease historical performance results. There are no guarantees that a portfolio will match or outperform a specific benchmark. Tax information provided is general in nature and should not be construed as legal or tax advice. 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
4: U.S. Treasury Secretary Scott Bessent will be meeting with the top Chinese official today ahead of the summit between President Trump and Xi Jinping on Wednesday in Washington, D.C. U.S. Trade Representative Jamison Greer will also be at today's meeting, which will include discussions on AI, tariff reductions, and critical minerals. Cuba is hit with new sanctions as its power grid collapses, its sixth major power blackout this year. NASA says it has given SpaceX a $946 million contract to fly three more astronauts to the International Space Station. More from Lisa Carton.
5: The Friday announcement extends the company's crewed flights to the station through 2030. The deal brings SpaceX's total number of NASA astronauts' flights under contract to 17 and raises the contract's total value to nearly $6 billion. The contract covers prepping astronauts on the ground, launching them, operating the mission, bringing crews home, and recovering the capsule.
4: It also includes carrying supplies. I'm Jennifer Kuiper.
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7: Clear to begin this Sunday, then a sunny afternoon with a light breeze out of the north today as the high approaches 93. The low tonight should fall to the upper 70s under a clear sky. After some initial sunshine on Monday, there may be an isolated shower thunderstorm popping up during the afternoon as the high hits 93. I'm meteorologist Jeff Maher from the Weather Channel on News Talk 99.5 WRNO.
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0: God bless you all out there. You are now listening to The Founders Show, the voice of the Founding Fathers, your Founding Fathers, coming to you deep within the bowels of those mystic and cryptic alligator swamps of the Big Easy, that old Crescent City, New Orleans, Louisiana, and high up on top of that old Liberty Cypress tree, way out on the Eagles Branch, draped in Spanish moss, is none other than your Spengiri Baba of the Republic, Chaplain Hi McHenry, with Christopher Tidmore. And Christopher, what's going on now? How's your newspaper doing? I understand you got a great story for us about the Louisiana Weekly. Tell us about it, Christopher. Can't wait to hear this story.
1: Here on WRNO and WSLA, we're joined by George Daniels. He's the head of the AEJMC, which stands for
2: the Association for Education and Journalism and Mass Communication. I am not the head. I am a member of one of the standing committees on professional freedom and responsibility.
1: And you are here in New Orleans to honor, as it's celebrating its 100th year, the newspaper, which I've been very associated with and has been led for the incredible leadership of Renette Desjois Hall, the Louisiana Weekly.
2: That's correct. We are a organization of journalism educators, and we periodically meet in New Orleans. We'll be back in 2029. We're here in 2026. But we happen to be here the same year as Louisiana Weekly was turning 100 years old. And even this week, our presentation coincides with that changeover to 101. So it's a great opportunity for us as journalism educators.
1: Now, people either grow up saying in New Orleans, the Louisiana Weekly, my God, my parents, my grandparents always had it on the table, or they're kind of like, wait, what? Huh? That the Louisiana Weekly, for those that do not know, is the longest continuously published single newspaper, privately owned newspaper in the United States by an African American family. In fact, we're pretty sure it's the longest continuously published newspaper that's privately owned in the United States. It has been the legacy of the newspaper that introduced the world and New Orleanians to Martin Luther King and to Ralph David Abernathy in 1957 when they came together in New Orleans to form a little organization that 3 months later would be called the Southern Christian Leadership Council. It is an organization that has broken multiple major stories that have influenced U.S. Senate races, so on and so forth, and even the direction of the country. And it's been one of the linchpins of not only the civil rights movement, but recording the culture and operations of New Orleans. Now, I say all that because I'm prejudiced. I've been, I'm the associate editor of Louisiana Weekly, and I've been with it for 30 years. So in a strange sort of way, George, I'm interviewing myself while interviewing you. But I bring this in, I wanted to thank you because your organization came in and gave a fantastic award to our publisher, Renette Desjois Hall, as she's approaching her retirement after being with the newspaper. And I can honestly say this. She started as at 8 years old, and you never say the age of a great Southern lady, but that's a long time. Let's just say it's over six decades, and so she has done everything. Can you talk about the award that you presented, the great certification?
2: Well, it's a resolution, which means that our members have talked through every word and every line because it represents the official position of the nation's largest organization on academic researchers, journalists, journalism educators in mass media. We decided that we want to commend the newspaper, but also in that resolution, we pointed out that this is not the best of times for the black press or newspapers in general, and how important it is that these outlets we know as the black press, black-owned newspapers, that for 199 years have been saying, we seek to plead our own cause. Since 1827, that's been going on. And this outlet is one of the few that have been doing it for half that time. That needs to continue. So the resolution is designed to make this a priority for journalism educators, whether it be in a classroom, in our research. There'll be lots and lots of research and books. There's one book that's already out on the 200th anniversary of the Black Press. But by having a resolution, we are establishing this as a priority and presenting it to the staff, to you and to Ms. Hall and to Mr. Baker. This is an action step that says we don't just have a conference. We make priorities and we live them up all year long.
1: And not just celebrate the weekly, which is played in. Let's face it, newspapers are where people really get their news from. And people are like, well, no, I go online, I got all this. Where did it come from?
2: Exactly.
1: And that's part of the problem. And it's a dying medium unless people get really involved. And if you can explain this, because you study, one of the impressive things I've had Mr. George Daniels do is he brought copies of the Louisiana Weekly, and he's the only person that I know outside the office, like me, who's got copies going back to the 83rd anniversary and beyond. He laid them across the table, and Renette and I are looking like, did we write that? Did we do that? And you actually subscribe to... I think you were telling me it was 12 or 13 different newspapers every single week. Looking at this, what is the state of the newspaper business? And I don't say that lightly because we all know it's in trouble. But we also, if you study journalism, a lot of people in the audience remember there was a reporter here in New Orleans, the dean of journalism, by the way, Alec Gifford. And on his retirement, I interviewed him. And I'd known him as a cub reporter for, at that point, 2 decades. And I'm on my radio station on WRNO, and I'm interviewing him in studio, and I'm saying, what is the first advice you give to the journalist you train? And he was kind of laughing because I was one of those journalists. And he says, read the ink off the page of the newspaper. Everything starts with the daily newspaper. This is a guy who had been in electronic media as a television host since 1952. At the time of his retirement, and continued to do it. He was in his late 70s and was finally retiring. All journalism starts on the printed page and starts with assembling a good lead and a story, and that is in trouble.
2: I would depart slightly from that. I don't think the process of starting with a lead and starting with getting the facts right and constructing a narrative, that's not in trouble. That's going to many different platforms. What we have to understand is the way that that is transmitted is what is changing. And we have to keep up with that. I teach journalistic principles and practices. My students just wrote a story yesterday as they're getting ready for their big story assignment. But they may not realize that there's something called the Black Press. That when we teach, we have to give a nuanced impression that explains, yes, the newspaper medium is changing, but there are some newspapers, particularly those that serve communities, particularly those that serve special audiences. We call those, the ones I research, ethnic media, that they are very much alive and well and evolving. I just published a book, Chris, called Covering Communities of Color in Times of Crisis: The Evolving Role and Relevance of Ethnic Media. And we know that there are many examples of ethnic media outlets, those that are serving specialized communities along that line of race and ethnicity, that are very much developing. The Sacramento Observer is also now publishing in a community not far from Sacramento. It's evolving. The newspaper in Richmond Free Press went away this year, but there are other newspapers that are evolving in their role and their relevance.
1: I'm hopeful when you say that, because here is, and this is what I see. There are some stories that never get printed if the so-called alternative press, or Black Press in this case, doesn't exist. And it's not just ethnic stories. There's stories of mainstream journalism that do not make it to the mainstream press. And if they don't get printed, it harms the Republic. I've experienced it in my own career. You know, I wrote a major story about a then congressman who was having a sex scandal at the same time of the Clinton inauguration, and it was not covered for several years until finally it exploded and destroyed his political career. but it was years later, and there is the political impact that came down. If it had not been for the Louisiana Weekly and for outlets like it, those kinds of stories don't get reported. And here's what I see. We are sitting, as we do this interview, in the School of Mass Communications at Xavier University. And there are plenty of PR students that come in here. There are plenty of, like, sports media students. There are fewer and fewer journalism students. And this is kind of the clarion call. We need good reporters. We need good people who are finding the who, what, when, where, and why of a story. And we need a medium from which for them to report. And believe it or not, I'm a grand advocate of the internet. We probably have more listeners on iHeartMedia than we do on the actual radio station these days. Wow. And we have 30,000 listeners that listen to this show, so it gives you kind of an idea. But at the same time, nothing beats the basic journalism of writing a story. Absolutely. And getting the facts right.
2: Absolutely. And that's why the course I teach, we have four sections of it, because they have to learn journalism principles and practices first. Then they develop their specialty in sports media, in public relations, in digital media. That is all based on learning how to write. And that, I don't think, is going to change anytime soon. Even with artificial intelligence, there are some things AI can't do. And so what we're doing in 2026 and 2027 is helping them to develop a skill to see when AI can help them in the task that you and I know and they're learning of doing journalism, but also that they can check their facts, so they can be accurate, that they can understand the significance of the Louisiana Weekly and the Afro and the New Orleans Tribune, which I understand is still in publication, the Data News Weekly, which is here in New Orleans. Those are still publishing. Unfortunately, the Shreveport Sun is not. No. All right. But it has a tradition that they need to understand if they're going to go forward. And who knows? There'll be another outlet in Shreveport that serves African-Americans that can come online. So that's the kind of thing. That's the kind of thing that we're trying to inspire in our 2026 and 2027 students.
1: You know, people are, and some in the audience are, since this is more of a mainstream media, are saying, well, great, sounds like, how does that affect my life? And I point out that I can give you 100 stories, but the most basic is, in 1957, the Louisiana Weekly covered two young Atlanta ministers that came in and met with a lawyer by the name of A.P. Trudeau, and they had this idea of forming what would become, what would they call the Southern Leadership Conference and the Southern Christian Leadership. The entire early history of the civil rights movement would not have been categorized or actually remembered, which did so much to their history, if it hadn't been the black press, who were simply going in and saying, look, this happened today, not knowing the earth-shattering relevance of the story that was going to carry it forward. Some.
2: And you mentioned a new book that's come out that talks more about that.
1: Actually, interestingly, it comes through, and this is a good example. Duke Chase has a wonderful book, A Chef's Journey, which talks about food cultures in South Louisiana and how it affects. And of course, Duke Chase is the grandson of Leah Chase, who's Tiana from in The Princess and the Frog, but also the proprietors of the Dukey Chase, which was the only restaurant that African Americans and Caucasians could actually eat together in New Orleans through most of its history. It was where pretty much the civil rights movement as we know it was formulated. And he points out that food was allowed to be the one unifier. How does a grandmother get away with this when it was against the law? Well, she fed the cops. She fed the police. They don't want to miss Leah's gumbo. Right. But here's the interesting part of that tale. Nobody else recorded all of this except the black press. Nobody was telling these stories. It's not just, it's the stories. We have a theme at the Louisiana Weekly. It's news that matters to us. Mm-hmm. And the us is often thought of as, well, you mean black people? No, we mean people who aren't being covered. We're very sad, the multicultural communities of Louisiana. Yes. That's not putting down or lessening our commitment to the African-American community. It's saying there are a lot of stories that aren't being told. Mm-hmm. And if someone doesn't go out and tell those stories, then they get lost, they get forgotten, as if they never were.
2: Let's bring it to 2026. Yeah. What is the national story that we are all looking at? And that is the future of African-American majority congressional districts. Oh, yeah. The case from the U.S. Supreme Court was here in Louisiana. And that relevance to where we are as a country, where we are as African-Americans, it couldn't make the work of the black press even more important today. I'm right now researching how mainstream media, particularly television, have presented this story. And what I found is most of them want to not talk about the topic of race. They only look at this only in the political context. The black press, though, has always been on the front lines talking about the black vote. And as we get ready for our midterm elections in November of 2026, we've got to ask some questions about what's changing and what is the voter power that African Americans are going to have going forward, even as we look at 2028. So that's an example of a story right here in Louisiana that has national implications.
1: And it's not the first time. And I don't mean as stories. I mean on this particular story, because the idea of the necessity of minority majority districts is something that arrived out of Louisiana during Reconstruction by the early civil rights activists, because we had the largest free people of color, multi-generation educated African-American communities that were able. The Louisiana Weekly is kind of one of our progenitors, was written in French, and it comes in one of the first civil rights oriented newspapers in the country. And we talk about the fact that part of the reason you had so many black legislators coming out, we had one of the highest percentages, because you had black districts. When black people can vote for black people, they tend to have African-American representation. When it's not, it's a fact of life that even when, you know, the partisan differentiations are even, it doesn't always work out that way. We hope there will be a day 100 years from now, maybe, where it will work out that way. We're not there yet. And so this case of, as I pointed out to a lot of people, the audience tends to be a little bit more conservative on this. I said, look, would you like a situation where, if we're talking about, quote, gerrymandering, you like a situation where in every state, the congressional districts actually reflected the vote? So in so-called blue states, Republicans had a representation. In so-called red states, Democrats had a representation. And almost always they say, sure, that's exactly, that's the way it ought to be. I said, let me explain something to you. If you don't divide certain districts on some racial lines, tell me how that happens. How do you draw a district like that? So that in Louisiana, where 40% of the people vote Democratic, how do you do that? One third of the population is black. There's no way to do it. And when we talk about that at the Weekly from a standpoint of voter representation and partisan representation that goes beyond race. But if you eliminate race as a factor, you don't have representation of people.
2: And just helping our students understand that, helping the readers of our research understand that is so very, very important. And the historical context that you just described is what is often lacking in our media reporting. And that has to do with preparing reporters to have the understanding. When you get onto the scene of even here in Louisiana, the initial research in July, when we're looking at the bill that was being put before the legislature, are you going to focus on one lawmaker calling another one a name? Or are you going to focus on the context? If Louisiana only has one African-American representing all of those in a district that has changed, what does that mean for the voter in Louisiana who is African-American, who feels like he, she, or they has an opportunity to have an influence on what's going to happen in Congress? If that's really what we're talking about. And that's really related to what we do as journalists when it comes to informing our readers the first and why we have the First Amendment. So there's so much tied into this. And I think we're only scratching the surface, especially in this Karen Pollock environment, which has been a little more resistant to, a lot resistant to diversity, equity, and inclusion, which is still very important.
1: I would say a very lot resistant. But I'm reminded, my former radio partner, a man by the name of Sidney Arroyo, used to say, and I think it has refined the Louisiana Weekly in its history, you know, we have a free press as long as you own the press.
3: Yes.
1: And that comes in. And I want to thank the AEJMC and George Daniels for this wonderful award for the 100th anniversary of the Louisiana Weekly. If you would explain, if somebody wants to find out more about the mass communication work you guys do, can you give us some contact?
2: Yes. Well, of course, we have our website, AEJMC.org, that tells you more about what these educators in AEJMC do. But also, looking at the work that we do from a research standpoint, the many books that we present, we don't just teach students in the classroom. We're also creating knowledge. And so that website will take you to so much more of the work that we do as journalism educators. You know, the true benefit of the work is when we have great graduates who come out and they go to media outlets like yours and they produce well-informed, well-sourced, outstanding, award-winning journalism. Then we know we've done our job. This is my 23rd year teaching at the University of Alabama, and I look forward to the next 23 years.
1: George Daniels, thank you for so much. And I want to put a plug in for my newspaper at LouisianaWeekly.com. Folks, check us out or get a subscription. That's always a wonderful way of supporting it. And how are your thoughts?
2: Thank you.
0: Oh, yes, Christopher. My mind and my heart, my soul are veritably pregnant with many thoughts and ideas about this discussion you've just had. And thank you, George Daniels. Great talk about the media and its place in our world. And Christopher, again, you know, congratulations and happy birthday for your paper. But I've got some very interesting thoughts about gerrymandering, redistricting, and all the things about the press. Like Ben Franklin always said, he said, never go to war with someone that has more barrels of ink than you do. In other words, if you don't have enough press on your side, I don't care how smart you are, how great you are, people really will unfortunately probably not hear your position. So it's very, very important to get your voice out there, especially in a democratic republic like America. So it is time for us to take a break. And after the break, folks, you're going to hear my thoughts on all of this. Thank you all so very much. We'll be right back.
1: The New Orleans Opera announces its 83rd season with a fantastic opera, grand opera opener, Trovatore, at the Mahalia Jackson Theater on November 20th at 7:30 p.m. And also a Distinguished Artist Series on October 8th and 10th at the historic Gilded Age Opera Guild Home that is has Sarah J. McMahon and Cameron LoPierre celebrating the famed director David Morlock, who is the stage director of so many productions throughout the history of the New Orleans Opera. Both of them are going on this month, and those tickets are available at neworleansopera.org, neworleansopera.org. But believe it or not, they're close to being sold out in both cases. Check it out. Along that, the Distinguished Artist, the future series that comes in at Opera Festival later this year, all available at neworleansopera.org. And get those tickets right now, because they will be gone soon. El Trovatore, the Grand Opera, Giuseppe Verdi, November 20th, 7:30 p.m. at the Mahalia Jackson Theater.
4: 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As a doctor, he explores the fundamentals of natural law, scientific discovery, philosophy, inquiry, and spiritual insight, along with his own personal experiences, to give you one heck of a read on about God. Is God real? Well, let's find out. Let's hear what the doctor has to say with scientific facts. And folks, again, I want to thank you for listening to our show and supporting our work, Lamb Ministries. God bless you. Christopher, anything else happening?
3: Well, I'll tell you what's happening. We have 24 long-stem red roses, long-stem, because those are the really nice ones, for $55 at Villeries Florist. $55 while supplies last, folks, and they're going quick, so you better rush over there at the two locations of Villeries Florist on Highway 190 in Covington or Martin Berman in Metairie, right near the Orleans Jefferson line, right off Veterans Boulevard. Cash and carry 24 red roses for only $55. And they still carry the regular short stem red rose special. That's $11.99, $12 for a dozen short stem red roses, all going on at Villeries Florist. And I got to tell you, it's the beginning of the year, Labor Day has passed, and people want to be remembered that this is a special time. 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
4: 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So without further ado, it's time for us to get going. And again, this is Chaplain High McHenry with
3: Christopher Tidmore. And remember, folks, you can just, if you download the app, all you do is you type in the Founders Show. And you'll see, hi, and my Illumina.
0: So, Christopher, let's get back into the talk we had earlier with George Daniels and the points he was making. And one of the things y'all got into was redistricting. Well, that's a very important topic to me because, you see, for the past several decades, the Democrat Party has been redistricting all over this country, and they have turned what were like 45, 55 split states between, you know, conservative and liberal or Democrat Republican, with, you know, the Republicans at 45% and the Democrats at 55%, to where they, when it comes to congressional elections, they have zero participation. None of their people get elected because of how extreme the gerrymandering is going. There are about seven states in the union right now that are, if they're not 100%, they're like 99 or 95% blue in their congressional seats. That shows how corrupt this whole system is. And right now you're fussing because the Republicans have finally, you know, the wimpy Republicans have finally got up and decided to do the same thing Democrats doing. And now they've redistricted. It's called gerrymandering, too, also, folks. And now we're gaining seats over the Democrats, and they can't stand it. They're screaming foul and how terrible it is and making the usual, using the usual race deal in it. As soon as they start using race, that makes them racist, by the way. And makes them racist. As soon as they start bringing race into the issue, if I brought white into the issue, oh, I'd be a racist for sure. But so, you know, that justice is supposed to be the same for both sides. It's not like one side gets a special deal and the other one doesn't. Uh-uh. It's the same for both. The scales of justice are supposed to be balanced. You know, the sword of justice is supposed to cuts both ways. So, I don't, you know, it's they've redistricted places where Democrats have lost seats now, And it just so happens that most blacks vote Democrat, so that means those are black areas that aren't going to have the representation they had before. You know, I live in New Orleans. I'm not represented in this city. I couldn't begin to win an election out of New Orleans. I couldn't begin to have my guy on some, you know, in a seat, a political seat in the New Orleans area. Impossible. It's always going to be Democrat and leftist. And with a few white people, like on the city council, we got one or two white people, I think. And I don't even know if they're, I can't say they're even conservatives. See, that's what, the thing about me, I don't care what you are. Look at this list of magnificent African Americans. Horace Cooper, who is one of the most brilliant, political pundits and philosophers in the country today. He's a black man. These are all black folks. John James, U.S. Congressman out of Illinois, Michigan, and he's running for governor right now. Hopefully he'll win. Tim Scott, senator out of South Carolina. Byron Daniels, Congress, and also running for governor of Florida. David Harris, he's on the cabinet, the president's cabinet. Lieutenant Governor Winston Earl Sears. That woman was amazing. She was the lieutenant governor of Virginia. These are all black folks. Carol Swaim, a professor and another political pundit. Woodson, one of my favorites of all. I love Winston. I'm going to talk about him later. That guy was so amazing. One thing I loved about him, he showed how before welfare from the end of the war between the states, when black people could, start to get into society, so to speak, and start doing, moving and shaking and doing things, they ended up doing, they were extremely successful. They owned railroads. They were, per capita, they had a higher income than whites did. Now, look, I don't want to hear more crying about it from black people. They were successful. They proved they could do it. But since welfare has come along and affirmative action, it makes you, anybody that's made lazy is going to become a loser. That's made them lazy. So guess what? They're becoming losers now. The welfare system is one of the greatest curses that ever happened to the poor black man. And Woodson was, very actively involved in the civil rights movement in the beginning. Because, of course he should have been. And everybody should have civil rights. I don't care who you are, what your background is, what's your, ethnicity, whatever. If you're an American, you should have the same exact rights as everybody else. That's one of the things the Constitution guarantees us. And shame on anybody who would try to stop that. But he began to see that the leadership of the civil rights movement was getting very corrupt. And that they would, hustling money, and then it would always go to the rich blacks. It would always go to the middle income or rich blacks, and the poor blacks were getting the crumbs off the table. When he began to see that happening, he pulled out of it. And then he decided, to heck with all this welfare stuff. We can do it on our own. We don't need welfare. We can stand on our own. We're strong enough, smart enough to be just as successful as the white folks are. And that was his campaign. He has done a magnificent job of it. He started an organization called the Woodson Center, who's helped thousands and millions of black folks, develop their potential and their talents and whatnot. All right. And then there's, of course, one of the greatest of all, Judge Clarence Thomas, Supreme Court Justice, really one of the finest justices we've ever had on the Supreme Court. These are all black folks. They made it. They were successful. There are many more. I don't have time to, I could go on a long, long list, but the show time doesn't allow it. So my point I'm trying to make is that I don't want to hear all this crying and whining about redistricting. If you don't like it, let's end it all, okay? And we'll go back and put everything back the way it was, including the Democrat gerrymandered areas. They're going to have to give up their seats now. They're not going to go for that, I guarantee you. They love redistricting and gerrymandering when it gives them the advantage. But when all of a sudden the Republicans are now getting the advantage, they're screaming their heads off. So let's put that into perspective, Christopher. And I just did. I have to because others will not. What a shame that people can't just tell the whole truth and nothing but the truth. So help them, God. That's how I like it. I like the whole truth and nothing but the truth. I love truth, Christopher. You know the reason why I love truth? I love Jesus. And you know what? He is the truth. The Bible says he is the way, the truth, and the life. If you reject truth, what you're doing is rejecting Christ. And that happens every time you lie. Folks, you better watch out about lying, because every time you do it, you're slapping Jesus in the face, and that is not good. That's not a good move. We're talking bad juju, folks. Don't go there. Don't go there. The truth is so important. Always tell the truth and always support the truth, and forget about whatever political advantage you know you're going to get out of lying, which is what's unfortunate. That's why I don't think I could be a politician, because they lie, all of them. Doesn't matter what side they're on. There's just lies are pouring out of, and the media, the show was about the media. They're the biggest liars of all. There's no greater bunch of liars than the media, the main slime media. They've been lying their themselves off for I don't know how long. In fact, there's a quote by a famous, it was one of the biggest New York papers, and the name, I don't have time to look it up right now, but he was famous. He was one of the greatest of all editors and newspaper people. He had a long, long career, and they had this giant, big retirement party for him at the Waldorf Astoria in New York. It was big. It was a big, big deal. People came in from all over the country for this. This is a big deal. And in his speech, he says, I can say what I want to now. They can do nothing to me. And then he went on to expose the corruption and the deceit that for which his paper had been responsible for years, for decades, because he had been in the newspaper business for probably 50 years. And he let it all hang out. It was a shocker. The whole audience was stunned. They had no idea they were going to get that. And folks, this was turn of the century. Now, if they were that dishonest, that far back, think of what they're doing today. So, you want to talk about the media and the history of the media and all that. Let's talk about the media cleaning up its act and starting to tell the truth. I love truth. That's what I want to hear. I want to hear truth, the whole truth and nothing but the truth. Well, Christopher, this was truly a fascinating show. I'm really glad I got to hear your good buddy there. I'm glad to hear that I got to hear about your newspaper, the oldest. I knew it already, of course, the oldest newspaper in privately owned newspaper in America, and it certainly has a history. And I know that a lot of people used to follow the paper because they would have all the labor reports that were important for businessmen, businessmen and women, business people who are needed to find. What's going on? They're paying the salaries for labor, so they needed to learn all about it. And the Louisiana Weekly used to do a great job of that, and also about what was going on in the port. That's, again, another really important issue. So Louisiana Weekly covered a lot of very important issues and was helpful for many, many people. I know it has a reputation of leaning to the left, for sure. And when I was young, I remember used to hear, that's a communist newspaper. Well, I hope it's not. I hope you're not in any way supporting something like communism. My goodness, that would be terrible, Christopher. Even though the Democrat Party is now becoming a communist party, it's very clear they are. The National Socialists of America. My goodness, what a change, what the Democrat Party has done to itself. And, but I'm not surprised because, before in the 1930s, they were calling Stalin, who was mass murdering millions of people at the time. The New York Times was calling him this great benefactor to society, creating a great society, a workers' paradise, all that kind of great stuff. And we're calling Stalin Uncle Joe. Uncle Joe, good old, lovely, wonderful Uncle Joe. During that time, he murdered, just in the Ukraine alone, over 30 million people through a staged genocide of those people through famine. He cut off their food. He took all their food and left them with nothing. And there was mass starvation where 30 million Ukrainians died. But that wasn't the only place he was causing misery. He was doing it all over Russia. And while the poor people were suffering terribly, he was building 12 mansions. Folks, that gives you a good idea of what communism is like. They, at the same time, they were regaling Hitler in the 30s as the savior of Europe. Why is all this? Why are they supporting communism? You know why? Nazis and communists are socialist, and they're dictatorial, and that's exactly what liberals love. They love dictatorship, and they love socialism. So, of course, They were 100% behind the two biggest socialist powerhouses in the world at the time, and that was Russia and Germany under Stalin and Hitler. Of course, when the war hit, they no longer called him the savior of Europe. They realized they had really made a big faux pas there, and they did an immediate 180 and pretended they didn't know anything about what they'd been doing before. And then after the war, they began to claim that conservatives were Nazis. It was the liberals who promoted the Nazis. Think of that, folks. How you talk about lying? Oh my goodness, lying off the charts. Well, folks, it is time for us to take another break. We will be right back after this brief commercial interlude. And we'll see you on the other side with a Chapman Bob Patriarch Moment, Gospel Moment, and Testimony Time. Be right back.
3: If you like that interview with Duke Chase, check out something the Chases were very involved in, the history of the Illinois clubs, the Young Men's Illinois and the Old Illinois clubs, going on currently at the Carnival Museum, second floor of the Presbyterian Museum, through March. It's an incredible story of Mardi Gras costumes, backgrounds, and civil rights at the Presbyterian through March.
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0: Well, folks, we're back, and you are listening to the Founders Show, the voice of the Founding Fathers, and this is none other than your spin Gary Baba of the Republic, Chaplain Hi McHenry, bringing you the Chaplain Baba Patriotic Moment, where we just take a brief moment to remind you of the biblical foundations of our country, our Judeo-Christian jurisprudence. Folks, this is a great little history lesson about our beginnings, how America started. What really made America great in the beginning? I'm going to tell you what it was. It was God. And when you finish hearing this, you'll know I'm telling the truth. Today we want to talk about one of our founding fathers, Benjamin Rush. He was a signer of the Declaration of Independence. He's known as the father of public schools. And he was the principal promoter of the American Sunday School Union. He also served as the Surgeon General of the Continental Army. He helped to write the Pennsylvania Constitution and was the treasurer of the U.S. Mint in 1786. Dr. Rush established the first free medical clinic and later helped found the first American Anti-Slavery Association. After the adoption of the Constitution, Benjamin Rush declared, "The only foundation for a republic is to be laid in religion. Without this, there can be no virtue. And without virtue, there can be no liberty. And liberty is the object and life of all republican governments." In his work, Essays, Literary, Moral, and Philosophical, published in 1798, Dr. Benjamin Rush stated, "I know there is an objection among many people to teach children doctrines of any kind, because they are liable to be controverted. But let us not be wiser than our Maker. If moral precepts alone could have reformed mankind, the mission of the Son of God into the world would have been unnecessary. The perfect morality of the gospel rests upon the doctrines, which, though often controverted, has never been refuted. I mean the vicarious life and death of the Son of God," which accidentally, folks, is the gospel. "Christ died for all of our sins, was buried, and rose from the dead." Benjamin Rush went on to declare himself about who he was politically. He says, "I have ultimately been called an aristocrat from Pennsylvania, an aristocrat, and a Democrat. I am neither. I am a Christocrat." Do you really think, folks, this man wanted to kick God out of government? That he wanted he was a deist or something? All this foolishness that the liberals keep coming up with? No. He clearly wanted to make sure God was always in the center of government. Now, not politically, but philosophically. You see, the Bible calls for, it does call for a separation of church and state, but it goes like this. And it can be clearly defined in what Jefferson wrote in his letter to the Baptist Convention of Danbury, Connecticut, who was concerned that they would have freedom of religion because they hadn't had it before under the Puritans. And he wrote him and said, absolutely, you got freedom. And he quoted a famous Baptist theologian, that was Roger Williams of the Rhode Island colony, who founded it, and a famous Baptist theologian. And this is what Williams had written. He said that there's an inseparable wall between the church and state. However, it's a one-way wall designed to keep the government out of the church, but could never and should never keep the church out of government. You see, the Bible calls for an institutional separation. The church should never be the government, and the government should never be the church, and they should never be linked institutionally. They're separate institutions. However, when it comes to who's going to influence whom, our founding fathers made it very clear it was the church that needed to influence the government and not the other way around. They knew that the foundation of all that's good was the Bible, was Christ. And so you can't leave him out of government, but not institutionalized. You don't make the, they didn't want to have a state church is what they were what they were accomplishing. It was to, they had seen state churches in Europe and all the problems. They had had state churches in the colonies. And they finally decided, no state churches. At first, we're going to have four or five state churches. They were going to have, like, you know, the Presbyterian Church, the Catholic Church, Episcopal Church, the Puritan Church, that's Congregational Church. And they finally thought, you know, wait a minute. The poor Baptists, they've done so many great things. We can't leave them out. They were part of the backbone of the whole American Revolution. We have to include them. So they went to the Baptist leadership and said, look, we want you to be one of the state churches of America. And they said, God forbid. You see, they knew their Bibles. They said, we could never do that. And that put the thought in the minds of the writers of the Constitution, let's just have no state church, just freedom of religion. That's how it came about, folks. But they certainly did not want to exclude God from government, that God should be, and the Bible should be, the great influencer in government. These were our founding fathers, folks. But you know what? Let me just get to this point. It's very important. He talked about that Christ, his life and death is what really counted. Benjamin Rush, when I quoted him earlier. Folks, that's what really counts for everybody. And you know, you could be the greatest biblical patriot that ever lived, but if you died and went to hell, what good would being a great, you know, biblical patriot do you? Nothing. You'd be burning in hell forever because you had religion, but you never had a relationship with the living God, the Lord Jesus Christ. And that's what we're going to go into right now as we go into our Chaplain Baba gospel moment. Where again, I'm just going to take a brief moment to show you how you can know that you know that you know. When you die, you're going to heaven. You're saved from a burning hell. This is the most important decision you will ever make in your life. There's no greater or more important decision, folks. So please pay attention. You know, the Bible says God loves us with an everlasting love. And the scripture says that the gospel is the power of God into salvation. So you say, oh, well, that's great. Gospel, what, singing? A gospel of what? The word gospel is many times misunderstood and misused. The word gospel just plain and simply means good news in the Greek. The gospel is this. We know what it is because the Bible tells us. For I declare unto you the gospel, 1 Corinthians 15, that Jesus died for all of our sins according to the scripture, that he was buried, and that he rose from the dead according to the scripture. Now I'm going to paraphrase that. Whosoever believeth in this shall be saved from a burning hell and guaranteed heaven. Folks, that's the gospel. You got to believe with all your heart that Jesus really did die for all your sins and rose from the dead. How do you believe with all your heart? Do you like make your heart really big? Do you like have extreme passion in your heart? No, it doesn't mean any of that. All it means is you don't trust anything else. You've given up on everything else. And when you do that, by the way, that's what repentance is. Jesus kept saying, repent and believe. Repentance is part of your faith. It's a belief that you can't save yourself. You're hopeless and helpless without God. If you don't get some kind of help outside of you, you're going to a burning hell. You're a great sinner destined to a burning hell, and you have no hope. When you get to that point in your life and you know you can do nothing to turn the tide, nothing to save your soul. You can't pay enough money, you know, to the church. You can't do enough soul winning, handing out gospel tracts, whatever, singing in the choir. All these are great things to do, but none of them will get you to heaven because that's your righteousness. And the Bible says all of your righteousness is as filthy rags. So just give up. Let go and let God. And when you let go, when you give up, you just repented. It takes place in your mind and your heart. It is not an action. It is not a work. It's not turning from your sins. I'm a Baptist. We're always saying that's wrong. Folks, you can turn from your sins so much you're like a spinning top. You're still going to hell because you're trusting in what you can do. Give it up. You can't be good enough, no matter how.

might be made the righteousness of God in him. The moment you quit trusting yourself and believe that only he, Jesus, can do it, you're saved from hell and you're guaranteed everlasting life. He wins for you his resurrection, everlasting life. Remember, he died for all your sins, was buried, and rose from the dead. Never forget it. Well, folks, it is now time for us to go into our Chaplain Baba testimony time, where I just pick a great fella from the past and tell you his story, what he did, the great things that he accomplished in his life, or she, and left a story for us. It's called a testimony. You know, it's a legal term, and it just means this statement of a person about whatever. And it might be about your life. It might be about you witnessed something. That is your testimony. And so the scripture says, by the blood of the Lamb and the word of their testimony, they overcame the dragon. And folks, we know that because what made America great in the beginning was God. We need to make America great again in this country, because it's what made America great in the beginning. If we want to ever make America great again, we need to make America big, make God big, great in America again. And this is how this precious man, a man named Bob Woodson, Robert Woodson, who is truly one of the great academics and intellectuals of the 20th century and into the 20, certainly into the 21st century. We lost him in May of 2026, one of my favorite people, a very precious man of God, an African-American. He did more things. He won more accolades. I mean, this man, he was 89 years old when he passed away, but in his lifetime, he had more accomplishments. He left, he dropped out of school at 17 to go in the Air Force. His father had been with the Hellcat Fighters of Harlem, and he wanted to be a great soldier, and he was. He ended up excelling in the military and was given very high positions in the Air Force and in flying and radar and military intelligence. And when he finished all that, he came out, finished school. And then he got very involved in the civil rights movement. But the more he got involved with it, the more he realized how corrupt it was. And it got to be where he just couldn't be part of it anymore. So he bailed out of that, and he started his own group, the Woodson Center. It's been around for a long time. It has done more to help more people, you know, especially his people, African Americans, with academic issues, professional issues, job issues. And one of my favorite things he does, he shows how successful black folks were from the time of the American Civil War up until the welfare period, where they owned railroads, where they had a higher per capita income than white folks. I mean, it's amazing the accomplishments of the African-American community during that time period. Now, why isn't it happening now? Because like everybody else, America has become corrupt, and it's affecting everybody, white and black. Let me read you a few quotes from him. He said, the most pressing issue is not racism, but a moral and spiritual freefall that is consuming young people of all races and all classes. That is so true, folks. He went on to say, sometimes the wisest solutions may come in the unvarnished package. Meaning, tell the truth, folks. You don't have to polish it up and make it what it's not. Here's another one. Radical grace doesn't excuse evil, but refuses to let evil define the future. Among his many quotes, and he has many of them, these are just a couple of very powerful statements Woodson made in his lifetime as he was guiding the youth of the time. And I'm telling you, this guy was absolutely amazing. One last one. We have created a commodity out of poor people, where 70 cents of every dollar goes not to the poor, but to those who serve the poor. In other words, the bureaucracy. And that's true. We've spent, over trillion or several trillion dollars on welfare, and most of it hasn't even gone to the poor people. That's how corrupt our system is. So, folks, it is time for us to close. We hate to leave you, but we're running out of time. And it's now time for us to hear the glorious tunes of Armand St. Martin singing a Creole goodbye. And God bless y'all out there.

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1: This is your forecast on WRNO.
0: Clear this morning, then a sunny afternoon as a light breeze continues out of the north today. The high should heat up to 93 and then clear overnight with a low falling into the upper 70s. We'll see some sunshine for most of Monday. Just a slight chance for a shower thunderstorm wrapping up the afternoon hours with a high close to 93. I'm meteorologist Jeff Maher from the Weather Channel on News Talk 99.5 WRNO.
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20: The new Bureau of Labor Statistics report said the labor market is holding up, but different data says roughly 1 in 4 workers are functionally unemployed. We're unpacking that today and how it might threaten your retirement timeline. Also, how to manage your money and your life when you become your parents' caregiver. It's all coming up right now.
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21: 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It's not about how much money you have. It's how you spend it.
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21: It's not just a cookie cutter plan. We will help you. We're going to make sure that we get them what they need.
1: Helping you through the financial bayou and bringing out the best in your money.
0: Louisiana, it is time. Time to wake up, time to get moving on this glorious weekend and start thinking about getting smarter with your money. That's right. It's time for Retire Smart Louisiana with the legendary Gary Powell's, where we talk about life, we talk about money, we talk about everything in between on the show, but most importantly, getting your money right out here. And Gary, he has been fighting for you out here in Louisiana for decades. He's got the heart. He's got the experience. He wants to make sure you are taken care of out here. Bruce Rosenblum here with you as well. And our fans, hey, you already know, we have leads on the show. No cost, no obligation, financial reviews for the people who need them the most. More on that in just a bit. But first, I want to bring him in, the man himself, the man who makes it all happen on the program, Mr. Gary Powell's. Gary, it's great to be back with you, my friend.
20: Oh, it's great to hear your voice, Bruce. I'm ready for another show.
0: It's going to be a great show, too, I tell you. We saw that BLS report drop a little while ago. You know, we got up early. We saw the numbers. And, you know, to anybody out there who's not up on this stuff, this is the Bureau of Labor Statistics, the August jobs report. And we'll give you a quick rundown here before we launch into the conversation. Basically, unemployment did not change in August. We saw some cuts in some sectors. We saw some improvement in others. Overall, it was a decent report. However, comma, we did see some feathers getting ruffled with another report here. The Ludwig Institute for Shared Economic Prosperity, they are saying that 1 in 4 Americans are functionally unemployed. So, Gary, with that in mind, what's the real scoop here? Which story is the real scoop?
20: Well, you know, statistics are statistics, and it depends on who's putting them out there. And I'm going to give you a little insight on that in a second. But both can be true at the same time, and that's the problem. The government just counts whether someone is employed. Now, here's the issue. You can have somebody working 3 jobs right now just to make ends meet because inflation is so high. So it doesn't really show what's going on in the real world. This is the government's world, you know. So just to tell you about a little something, you know, this is a tidbit of information. Mm-hmm. Over 119,000 families lost their homes to foreclosure in Q1 of 2026.
4: Woo.
20: Nearly one in five homeless Americans are now over the age of 55 years of age. Now, that's scary when you think about it, because that's when you're focused on retirement, not trying to find a new job or a place to stay. Yeah. You're homeless. And here's the other thing. Home prices are up 46% since 2020, while Social Security benefits, the average is about $1,900 a month. Now, if you look at what the other countries are doing, and I'm not saying they're in better shape, because they're not. You know, we hear a lot of things about these other countries going on. But let's just take the Netherlands in particular.
4: Okay.
20: The Netherlands replaces 80% of your salary during retirement.
4: Now, really?
20: Yes.
4: Wow.
20: Germany provides housing support for seniors. So in America, seniors are losing their homes because of Social Security cannot even cover the rent. So when you think about all this, is it really what you worried about, just your savings? Or is it your paycheck too that's really, you know, being hit hard, not only before retirement, but in retirement as well? So you could have a pension plan or Social Security benefits, but basically it's getting hit because of inflation.
4: Yeah, right, right.
20: So we're all feeling the pain. So when the government comes out and puts these statistics out there, Who are they really trying to impress?
4: Mm-hmm.
20: It's definitely not the people who are struggling, because we know, you know, our next door neighbor may be going through some hard times and we don't even know about it because they have a lot of pride and they don't want to tell you anything. But we see it all the time that people that you know are not doing as good as you think they are. In the days of, you know, impressing your neighbors with a brand new car or a big, beautiful home, those days are kind of over with, because now most people are in the survival mode. So what does that tell you about statistics? They mean nothing to the American people who are out there beating the streets every day, working 9 to 5 or whatever.
4: Mm-hmm.
20: It's a huge difference than what the government's trying to, you know, portray.
4: Yeah, there's such a disconnect here. And I think you're saying what so many people are feeling these days, because the government puts these reports out and it just seems like they're not real. They just don't reflect the realities of what's happening on the ground. And I tell you, the stats you put out about homelessness affecting so many people who are seniors, Gary, that was news to me. And I'm in shock. I am in shock about those numbers. I tell you, it's a shame, especially when you think about how other countries are treating their seniors. I mean, you mentioned Germany, you mentioned the Netherlands.
20: Yep.
4: And I did not know that the retirement plans in these other countries are so nice. Now, granted, they do pay taxes. They do pay more in taxes.
20: Oh, yes.
4: But still, I mean, you would think that in America, we would take better care of our seniors. But that's not always the case, is it?
20: No, it's not. You know, America's retirement nightmare is really here. When you think about it,
4: yeah.
20: You know, a job can exist without really providing any financial security. So here's the thing. You know, you got the average person that, you know, starts thinking about retirement somewhere around the age of 50 or maybe 55. And that's all they focused on, putting enough money away for retirement. But is that really the only issues they're going to have? You know, we talked about on the last two segments about AI and some of the things that we're starting to see it. Some of the jobs are being replaced. Now, you know, one thing, for instance, you know, it started off gradually. You go to a Walmart store and now you're checking your own groceries out because they're getting rid of people. They're trying to find ways to lower their costs and increase their profit margins.
4: That's it. It's so bad. Oh.
20: Yeah, they're not thinking about us. They're only thinking about profit margins. And it sounds like the government's doing the same thing.
4: Mm.
20: They want to try to impress us with these statistics, but they're not impressing the American people who are struggling to put food on the table. They're just not.
4: No,
20: it's not happening.
4: Not at all. And, you know, I see this on social media a lot. I mean, there's an account on TikTok. I got to give a shout out to this guy. This guy, Bush, he's a retiree. Well, actually, he's in unretirement because he says, hey, look, I jacked up my retirement and here's how I'm living. I want to show this to you out there, to everybody out there, so you can get a feel for how I have to live because my financial plan was bad. And, you know, we just mentioned the term functional unemployment, and we should probably break that down because it seems like more Americans these days are functionally unemployed, like they're working, but the job isn't really working for them. Isn't that right?
20: Oh, absolutely. You got to think about it like this. You're working, but the job isn't functioning the way a real career level job is supposed to function financially.
4: Nah, yeah.
20: Maybe your hours have been cut. Maybe you're not earning what you should be earning. Maybe you're working part-time because you can't find full-time work. Or maybe you're working three jobs just to make ends meet because your primary job doesn't pay you enough. You know, these are all things that the typical American is dealing with right now. And, you know, when it comes to retirement, we all want the same thing. We want a good life during retirement. We don't want to see anything miss a heartbeat. We want to be able to do the same things we're doing when we were actually working, had a career, and we want to enjoy the little bit of life we got left. And when you have to literally go back to work as a retiree, you know, to subsidize your income, that's not a good thing. Not at all.
4: No, definitely not. And I'm worried about all the people out there who might be losing their jobs too, because this report here, it talked about one sector that is suffering. That is the information sector. So we're talking about data people. We're talking about website people. Even, I hate to say it, even broadcasters. So, you know, I'm feeling the pain too. I tell you, AI, it's coming for everybody. But, yep. You know, I know we got a lot of people thinking, well, I'm not in information. Why should I care about this? But we should be addressing this too, because it can affect everybody, right?
20: Oh, absolutely. And anybody who thinks it's not going to affect them, they need to really wake up, because I see it every day now. I mean, you can call to schedule an appointment with somebody to come out and check out your air conditioning unit at the house. And more than likely, you're not going to get a real person.
4: It's so bad. I hate this.
20: Yep. And, you know, I say this all the time. It's garbage in, garbage out. So if the AI assistant that's taking the information doesn't really know anything about the repairs, let's say your air conditioner, all they're going to be able to do is collect your name and appointment time and date. And that's about it. So they're not going to take the information based off of what's wrong with you. It's not working. That's all they're going to put down. It's not working, and we need to send somebody out there.
4: They're right.
20: Well, it's just like that with everything that we do. I mean, if you're at a job and they replace you with AI technology, say a secretary or whatever, the experience goes away. So all the little details that person did forever doesn't get attached to AI.
4: Yeah.
20: It's not the same.
4: Not at all. And I know people say it's the same, but it's really not. And we're just worried about people out there. Maybe you're in this situation. Maybe you're worried that you might get replaced. Because these days, with job cuts happening, the likelihood of getting blindsided, it's pretty high right now. People are getting laid off left and right. We want to make sure that you out there have enough runway just in case things get cut short so that you are protected. And if you're feeling like you might be unprotected right now, this is why we do the show. This is why Gary is standing by to help you. He's here. The number to talk to him, it's 888-409-6794. Again, 888-409-6794. Here's what happens. You call him and he sets you up with that complimentary, no fee involved retirement plan to make sure your financial house is in order. More importantly, to make sure your financial house can weather the storm that is brewing. Because we're all feeling it. We're feeling it in the air. Times might get worse before they get better. Don't be caught unaware here. Bottom line, don't be caught unaware out here. The number for Gary, one more time, 888-409-6794. Again, 888-409-6794. More talk on the jobs report and what it means for you when we come back. 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
0: Talking about the current labor market snafu and what it means for you out there. This is Retire Smart Louisiana. Gary Powles, Bruce Rosenblum. The BLS jobs numbers, they have dropped. We're talking about them right now. There have been cuts to certain sectors here, namely information here. And Gary, I know we mentioned this in the last seg, but I want to go over it again because this, the likelihood of people getting blindsided right now, it's pretty high. And I'm thinking of it hypothetically. Let's say that I'm 60 years old and I plan to work until 65 and I'm making money right now. I'm earning pretty good money and I'm doing my 401k contributions. I'm doing the right things here. I'm paying my mortgage, you know, all that good stuff. But then my company decides that they can do without me and starts downsizing and now a bunch of people are out of work here. What is going to happen to me right here?
20: Wow. Well, that's one of the things, you know, most people don't plan for that. So your retirement plan can suddenly move 5 years forward without your permission.
0: Yeah.
20: And that's really scary because when all of a sudden you're forced to make a decision whether you start dipping into your retirement funds until you can maybe find another job or you start looking at taking retirement early because, hey, you know what? I don't think I'm going to find anything. I'm up in age and who's going to hire me? You know, these plus AI took my job. And if I go to apply somewhere else, they got the same problem.
0: Yeah.
20: So it becomes a danger, you know? So at 30, losing a job is primarily an employment problem. And we all understand that. But at 60, it can become a retirement problem. You may have to stop contributing, start withdrawing, claim Social Security differently than you intended to, carry healthcare costs longer than expected, and potentially sell investments at exactly the wrong time. People don't think about all these things. And that's why when people come in and sit down with me, we basically take a stress test when it comes to retirement. If this happened or if this happened, are you prepared for that? And that's what most people don't do. They just assume everything's going to be fine. They're going to go into retirement with a good bit of savings. And they already know what they're going to draw. And as long as they stay within those limits and, you know, their principal's not getting eaten alive, they're going to be perfectly fine. But you can actually lose the luxury of choosing when retirement begins in these kind of situations.
0: Yeah.
20: And so you may be forced to turn an investment portfolio into a paycheck sooner than planned. That is where the stress test comes in because if you're, you know, you got longevity and you didn't plan on turning on your paycheck until you were 65 or 67. Now you're taking it at 62 or even 60, like we just talked about. That's a huge difference. So now we got to rethink
7: How much money can you really pull out of your portfolio, especially with the market the way it is right now? And if you have made, you know, risky investments and you're seeing that the market's taking a chunk of your money, you know, during this time, it becomes worrisome because you know that every time the market takes a little bit more than what you're actually, you know, returning, then that cuts your paycheck. So all those things are very important to take in consideration, Bruce.
4: Oh, without a doubt. And I think it's very astute how you said that losing a job at 30, that's way different than losing a job at 60, because the common sense advice that gets told to people in their 30s, just have a backup plan. Always have your resume spruced up. Just be ready to career shift. But you can't do a career shift at 60. I mean, like you said, ageism, it's a thing. And companies, they don't like to hire the elderly. I hate to say it, but it's true. You know, they don't like to do it. So losing a job at 60, you can't really have the backup plan that you had in your 30s, because that plan, it just does not work. So now it's like you're not just planning for a market crash, you know, where the negative sickness returns comes into play. This is a whole paycheck crash. And that collapse, I mean, that's a way different way of thinking about retirement risk, right?
7: Oh, absolutely. I mean, when we think back and you look back to 2008 when the market crashed, we actually had a lot of people that were already in retirement. They had to come out of retirement. And we talked about that in the last show we did. And it's extremely important that everybody understands, you know, sometimes we're more concerned about the market losing 10, 20% of our portfolio. But even if you lost 10 to 20% of your portfolio and you were still working and had an income coming in, yeah, it would hurt, but you could survive.
4: Sure.
7: But if you lose your job at the same time and the market takes 20%, now we got a bigger problem, you know?
4: Yes.
7: So it's not only about whether or not the market drops, it's whether or not you're going to have an income to survive during that time.
4: Mm-hmm.
7: So like I said, you know, downturns are temporary, but, you know, a career level job in your 60s can permanently change the trajectory of your retirement. And that's, you know, that's critical. So you got to kind of rethink the plans today, because we already know that they're out there trying to figure out ways to replace everybody in just about every industry that's out there.
4: Mm-hmm. And now's a great time to ask you out there, is your plan stress tested? We'll straight up ask you right now, is your plan built to last? Bottom line, if it's not, now's a great time to call in. Gary, he wants to help you. He wants to make sure that you're set up for the future. Because I tell you, if you don't have a plan that can weather the storm, I don't want to think about that. So with that in mind, the number for Gary, it's 888-409-6794. 888-409-6794. Call him. You'll be glad you did. Because this stuff applies to so many of our listeners out here. But Gary, I think we should probably get specific. We should really dial it in, because I know that there are certain groups that this applies to more than others. So which of our wonderful listeners out here should be hearing the alarm bells right now?
7: Well, I'd pay very close attention if you're within 10 years of retirement and your plan basically depends on continuing to earn money while you're putting money away, especially in a high salary job, especially if you're in an industry being replaced by AI. Or automation. If you're heavily dependent on bonuses or commissions or all those kind of things, if you have very little cash outside your retirement accounts, or if you're losing your job, would force you to start taking money from your portfolio immediately.
4: Mm-hmm.
7: These are all things that you should be, that light bulb should be going off right now.
4: Mm-hmm.
7: So if your retirement date depends on your paycheck is part of your retirement risk. And that's where you need to really start taking these stress tests with your financial situation. You know, if one layoff forces you into your retirement accounts, that's another vulnerability. These are all things that most people don't think about going into retirement or right before retirement.
4: Yeah, right. And it's what gets me is it's not just on the individual here, because I know there are some people out there, they think, well, I'm insulated here because I've got maybe a blue collar job. Again, shout out to all of our blue collar listeners out there. We love you. We need you. We appreciate you. These jobs, they're hard to automate, so they are protected. But other people in your periphery might actually be affected by some of this economic downturn. Isn't that fair to say?
7: Oh, absolutely. And let me tell you something. It's going to affect the worker bees, so to speak, that are out there, because if they got to rely on AI to tell them where to go, when to be there, and all this kind of stuff.
4: Yeah.
7: That's another hiccup, because I've dealt with it already. And these systems are not perfect right now. I'm not saying they're not going to get better, because they probably will, because they've been working on them for so long. They're not perfect. They do not replace the person that gives you that warm and fuzzy feeling that they're going to do the right thing. It's an automated system. You're talking to a computer, and you're not going to get the feeling that whatever they do or whoever they send out is going to be the right person to fix your problems, you know, because you just don't know who you're going to get.
4: Very true. Very true. There's so many things to worry about in this modern era. I really do. I wish things were a bit easier, and I wish things were more forgiving, but they're not. So we got to plan for the worst while expecting the best. And Gary, with that in mind, just let's give the people the bottom line. What's the one thought that you want somebody with 10 years of retirement to take away from this, or people with runway even?
7: Have your pros and cons and go through them and say, you know, I got a good job. Is this job going to be replaced by something in the very near future? And check that box off. If the cons outweigh the pros, you need to start looking at what you're going to do before it happens. Because once it happens, it's too late. Then you're scrambling. Nobody wants to be in a position where they put their family members in a vulnerable state. Because, you know, I don't know about most men that are out there, but I can tell you how I feel. If I couldn't put food on the table, if I had to tell my family members, hey, look, you know, I can't afford this right now. So we're going to be eating a lot of beans and rice and ramen noodles. You know, nobody wants to tell their children that. And I only think it's going to get worse. I hate to say it, but I really feel that way. But if you put a plan together to protect yourself and you diversify yourself in such a way that if one of the segments you're involved in, as far as, you know, your finances and everything else, something else is going to pick up the slack. And that's where you need to start thinking outside of the box.
4: Ooh, I tell you, that is real, Gary. Seriously, that is so real, because you're right. You're right. This readiness stuff, it's not asking yourself, do I have a job today? It's thinking about whether your entire household can stay on track if you hit some financial turbulence, or if you lose your job or whatever. This is why we do the program here. And it's why we want you out there to call in, because, you know, your plan actually might be squared away. But wouldn't it be nice to have total clarity on that? Wouldn't it be nice to get the stamp of approval here and know that you're prepared for the storm that might be coming here? This is why we do the show. And it's why the phone lines are open up right now. The number, 888-409-6794. No cost, no obligation, just clarity for you out here in your money situation. Again, 888-409-6794, 888-409-6794.
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4: Talking about bouncing back from potential job loss in this crazy modern era, this is Retire Smart Louisiana. Gary Powell's Bruce Rosenbloom. And I tell you, if that talk wasn't grim enough, we got to cover something else here that can really throw people off track with their money here. You know, Gary and I, we caught a question at a workshop. Somebody raised his hand. He said, my wife and I are getting into retirement, but we're actually spending more than we thought taking care of our aging parents, and we didn't plan for this. And that stands out to me because this is a role reversal. And Gary, you've seen this a lot of times. This is a role reversal here. And this affects a lot of people. It can be very jarring for a lot of people, can it?
7: Oh, absolutely. And, you know, it's the emotional demands that can be very disruptive. Caregiving can turn into a second job for a lot of people. And here's the thing. Most of us don't plan for that. You know, we think our parents are going to basically live forever. And hopefully they're not going to go into a nursing home. And
4: right.
7: And if they do, that, you know, we're going to take care of them, you know, the best we can before they go into a nursing home. And that becomes a chore. And especially if you just started retirement and you were ready to just start enjoying life and go on vacations and have a little bit of freedom from the workplace and you know, just enjoy family. What happens for a lot of people, and it actually happened to my wife and I, because, you know, my mother-in-law actually at one point got very ill. She lived with us for about 9 years after her husband passed away, and actually her husband passed away in my house.
4: Rest in peace.
7: So when you think about those things, everybody thinks, well, we're going to be perfectly fine and we'll be able to take care of her and all this kind of stuff. But it gets to the point where it becomes very stressful. You can't leave the house anymore because you can't leave that individual alone. And look, if you had a plan in the beginning where you sat down with your siblings and said, look, you know, if anything happens to mom and dad and we get to the point that they can't take care of themselves anymore, what are we what are we going to do? Who are they going to live with if they can't live alone? Who's going to manage the bills? Who's going to make sure they're taking their medicine? Who's going to feed them? All these kind of things become,
4: right,
7: you know, it becomes a job. Because now your life gets disrupted and you're put in a situation where your retirement plans, you know, went at the wayside, so to speak. So caregiving can consume time before it consumes money. And that's what a lot of people don't understand. It's not always about the money. Time, when we get older, is just as valuable as money. You know, we only have so much time. Yeah, we only have so much money. But you can put things aside that you really don't need when it comes to the money situation. But you can't do that with family.
4: Ooh.
7: When the family needs you, you're either going to be there or you're not. And we've seen over and over again where one person in the family absorbs all the burden.
4: Mm-hmm. Yes.
7: And it's unfair. It's just very unfair. And if you don't have a plan in place before it gets to that point and you start bearing that burden, nobody's going to step in to help you because they see you doing it.
4: It's true.
7: They're going to let you do it.
4: Mm-hmm.
7: And another thing people don't understand, look, and I had this happen to me, you know, when my mother-in-law moved in with us, I had somebody mention, why don't you just put your mother-in-law on your taxes because, you know, you can write her off. And I was like, are you crazy? Well, first off, if you did that and something went south, you are 100% responsible for that individual. All their bills, everything. So if they go into a nursing home and they can't pay those bills, they're going to come after you because you accept the responsibility. It's in writing when you do that. So because it's a tax thing, you're writing that individual off. Well, guess what? There's burden that comes with a tax write-off.
4: Mm-hmm.
7: And a lot of people don't even think about that either. So you really have to sit down with your siblings long before something like this happens and say, look, we need to come up with a plan. Who's going to do what?
4: Gary, let me tell you, I really appreciate you sharing this part of your story here, because you're saying things that a lot of people are thinking about here. And you're saying things that a lot of people are forgetting. You know, it's not just about money out here. There's all kinds of other things that factor into taking care of mom and dad. And it goes beyond money. I mean, it's the emotional side of this and everything else besides finances. And people's time gets so scarce in these scenarios here. And, you know, when time becomes scarce, other things start getting squeezed. So it's the retirement plans that are really getting squeezed, though, right?
7: Oh, absolutely. And then you also have to think about it, too. Sometimes in these situations, someone's going to have to quit their job, okay, to take care of those parents. And when that happens, then you're going to have a shortfall in your retirement plans if you haven't retired yet. So all those things you need to really work on, you know, putting that stress test together to see what happens in these same situations, you know. So that's where we come in. You know, we try to help our clients and say, hey, look, you know, I've been there. It's not an easy thing to go through, but you can fix this problem if you have a plan in place.
4: And with that in mind, let's open the phone lines up right now, because I know we got some listeners thinking, you know what, this really does apply to me. If it applies to you out there, do not be afraid to call in, because Gary, he can hook you up with the tools that, you know, other people have that will make you, it'll get you to a better place here. Bottom line, the number is 844-803-6794. 888-409-6794. No need to go it alone out here. Help is available here. And like you said, Gary, you know, a lot of times one person is doing all the work. It's always, you know, it's like what the 80-20 principle. 20% of the people, they do 80% of the work. That's how it is. And, you know, like you said, families, they do not divide this stuff up equitably here. I hate to say it. And I just want to ask, I mean, have you seen situations in your line of work where one child becomes the caregiver and everybody else, you know, assumes things will work out here?
7: Oh, absolutely. We see it all the time. And that's usually the way it works. You know, one person becomes the caregiver. That one person gets so stressed out, emotionally stressed out. They get worn out because without having anybody to help them. And look, it's unbelievable how much time you're going to spend with somebody that can't take care of themselves.
4: Right.
7: You're taking them to the bathroom. You're feeding them. You're dressing them. You're doing everything for them. They become a child at that point. It's like having a baby that you're taking care of 24 hours a day. I hate to say that, but
4: It's true, though. It's true. Yes.
7: Yeah. We reverse roles as we get older. We really do.
4: And with that in mind, I mean, it is like taking, again, no disrespect to the elderly, but it can be like taking care of an infant here. All the stuff that goes into that, you know, it happens on the back end of life, too. And that means a lot of times long-term care. And this is where it gets dicey, because even the families out there with a lot of retirement savings, a lot of times they can get overwhelmed by how much the expenses can add up, right?
7: Oh, absolutely. I mean, we're seeing it now. The cheapest place that we could find for my mother-in-law when we put her in a nursing home was $8,200 a month.
4: Oh, Lord.
7: The average cost in our state is between $8,000 and $10,000 a month. So you can go through a lot of money really, really quick. And that's, you know, that's one of the burdens without having a plan in place. If you have a legacy plan in place, and let's say that you were able to get long-term care for that individual long before it happened, you wouldn't have a problem. But if you don't have the opportunity to do that, then maybe you put in place an irrevocable trust. You know, you have that 5-year look back, and then the financial burden kind of goes back on the government on the Medicaid. So those are Medicaid-friendly trusts. And we help a lot of our clients with those as well. But you have to plan for this long in advance. You cannot wait because there's a 5-year look back. So that's extremely important.
4: Ooh, and this is this. I'm glad we're talking about this because this is something that gets overlooked considerably. And making sure that your parents' financial situation is in somewhat decent shape before you got to become the caregiver. Because that right there, if the things are complicated on the back end with finances, with mom and pop, that can be tough to unravel while you're trying to unravel the health issues. Isn't that fair to say?
7: Oh, absolutely. You know, and here's the thing. You have to keep the communication going with all your siblings. Because if you don't, then they assume that you're handling everything perfectly. And that's not the case in most situations. If you don't have a trust in place and you haven't prepared for everything that's going to happen, like burying one of your loved ones, and maybe even taking the financial burden of that, those are things that you have to really worry about. Because if your parents don't have any money and they do go into a nursing home, you still have to bury them. Where's that money coming from? Is it coming from you, or is that a shared responsibility with all your siblings?
4: Ooh, right. Man, there's just, like I said, there's a lot of nuance to this stuff. And I know, like you said, Gary, people, you know, there's a lot to worry about here. We don't want you to worry, but you do need to stay on top of this stuff. Otherwise, I tell you, things can get very complicated very fast. And the bottom line is that, you know, 10 years from now, you got to live with the money decisions you're making today and the estate planning decisions you're making today here. So it begs the question, are you going to wish that you'd done more? That's real. But again, there's no need to solve every problem today here. Just pick up that phone, make the call, make that call, take the first step. It all starts with talking to Gary. He can make sure that your plan is squared away, but more importantly, making sure that you are on the right path out here. The number, it's 888-409-6794. 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
4: Moving into the fourth quarter on Retire Smart Louisiana. Gary Powell's Bruce Rosenblum. And as always, thank you very much for being here. We're so glad you're here. We love you. We need you. And we appreciate you. And we also are keeping our ears to the ground outside of the studio here. We scan social media, Gary and me. We look for the big questions that people are asking about money here. And I tell you, there's a lot of worry, folks, out there. I empathize, but there's no need to worry because we got some answers here. We got help for you. Let's get right into it here. Gary, this first question. Person says, I saw the news that the government had to step in and buy back bonds because yields spiked to a really high point. Should I be getting out of bonds altogether? Because this makes me nervous. And, you know, we talked about this in the last program.
7: We sure did. And look, that nervousness is very understandable. But getting out of bonds entirely is usually an overcorrection. And when I say that, look, most people going into retirement don't have a lot of bonds in their portfolio when I sit down with people. But yeah, the ones that do, you should be looking at TIPS or, you know, inflation protection bonds and stuff like that, because when the yields go up, so will your bond rates go up. If they go down, of course, they'll go down. But what I'm seeing right now, I don't think we're going to see that happen for a while. So just getting rid of your bonds, I don't think that's a great move. I think being diversified in your portfolio is the biggest thing you should be doing, because like we've been talking about on the show so far, it's not always about the money, but the money is a big part of how you live your life when you're in retirement. So we got to make real certain that we don't have any hiccups. And look, a lot of people still are taking risk in the market. But when you look at the S&P 500 right now, and when you see that about 50% of all the investments are in AI technology, that scares the heck out of me.
4: Yep.
7: Because I think that market's capped out. And I think eventually we're going to see a huge downturn. And hopefully the people that are out there listening right now understand that you should be lowering your risk when you're in retirement or going into retirement, not increasing your risk. And if you're getting into sectors you do not understand, like crypto or any of these other things, you could be making a huge mistake. Unless somebody is holding your hand through these strategies, you better take consideration of the learning curve. You may make some huge mistakes in retirement, investing in things you know nothing about and taking huge hits along the way. Be careful, folks.
4: I couldn't agree more with that advice, Gary, because I do a bit of day trading myself every now and then. I'm a sporadic trader, but I do dip into that pond a bit. And I tell you, crypto, people thought crypto was going to go to the moon. And then it had one of the most startling reversals that I have ever seen as a day trader. And the rule of thumb is that if people are talking about something going to the moon, then the market is already bust. Not financial advice by any stretch of the imagination, but if something's mainstream and they're talking about it being a mainstream thing, the move's probably already been made. So I'm with you on this. Don't hop on these market trends thinking you're going to make a lot of money. You got to be minimizing your risk, especially these days. So if you have bonds or stocks or whatever, and you want to get some insight into where things might go, and more importantly, how to minimize your risk here, Gary, he is available for you and he wants to help you. His number, 888-409-6794. Again, 888-409-6794. And I tell you, Gary, there's been a lot of chatter since our last show about that bond snafu. You know, that's, of course, for our listeners out there who didn't hear about this, the government stepped in. They tried to change the price of, you know, yields for treasury yields. And the market rejected that flat out within 24 hours. So that led to people thinking, you know, are bonds still safe? And we actually got a question here on this. Somebody actually said, they're saying everybody talks about bonds being quote unquote safe in a portfolio. But after watching this bond market chaos, is that even true anymore? What do you think, Gary?
7: Well, the number one thing I tell people all the time is you have to understand what you're holding. What do you own? Do you understand how it works? A lot of people are convinced to buy bonds because they go to a bank or something, and the bank guy goes, hey, you want safety? We'll just put you in bonds.
4: Right.
7: They don't tell you anything else. That's it.
4: No.
7: So you assume that it's the safest investment out there. It's not. And just like cash, people are told sometimes, well, just put your money all in cash.
4: Yeah.
7: While the market is, you know, all over the place. That's not good advice either, because now inflation is just eating away at your whole portfolio.
4: Mm-hmm.
7: So we have to understand there's risk in almost everything we do when it comes to investments. You have to understand the risk. and be willing to accept what the risk is. So if you got a broker out there that's telling you, look, you know, we can do a drawdown on your account with such and such amount of money, but if the market takes a 10% hit, you're going to have to be willing to lower that drawdown because you're going to run out of money, and you're going to not be able to stretch your retirement for the longevity you have in your family. So all these things come into consideration, you know. Risk is risk. Any way you look at it, whether it's low, high, medium, it's risk. So we have to understand what we own. You agree with that, Bruce?
4: Absolutely. I love what you said. Risk is risk, no matter if it's low, high, medium. I want to put that on a plaque, so, you know, somewhere in the office. I love this because I think it speaks to the truth. You know, even if you're taking a little bit of risk, it's still risk. So you got to understand what you're doing here and manage it appropriately. And I know we got some people out there that are thinking, you know, maybe I need to get a risk assessment here. Now is a great time to do that because Gary, he will do it for you for free. The number is 888-409-6794. Again, this risk analysis, no cost, no obligation, just pure clarity here. Just got to call 888-409-6794. Love that. And Gary, you mentioned AI. We got a question here actually on that same tip here. This person says, I've been asking ChatGPT questions about my retirement accounts. I've been talking to ChatGPT about my retirement accounts instead of paying an advisor. This person says, it gives me confident advice, but I'm curious if you think it's a bad idea. What do we think here?
7: Well, it's not inherently bad, but if it's just a stepping tool before you actually sit down with an advisor, just to kind of get an idea, that's one thing. But if you're dependent on AI to literally take you to the next level of investment strategies, you might have a problem, okay? Because bottom line, like we said before, garbage in, garbage out, you know? Mm-hmm. AI tools can be useful, you know, very useful for general education, explaining like RMDs and things like that, but because it's just a definition. But for AI to tell you what's the best stock trade out there, it's based off of, let's just say, the market's, you know, sitting at an all-time high in several areas, but are you really making money?
4: Right.
7: You know, right. And if it tells you you need to invest in this one AI stock or whatever, it's because it's the hottest new stock out there. Who put that information in there? Somebody plugged that in.
4: That's it. Yeah.
7: So you're depending on somebody that really knows what they're doing, or are they just trying to sell that stock to beef up that one stock? And in a lot of situations, that's what happens. Just like you said, a lot of times when the stocks come out and they become public, the biggest share has already been made by the billionaires who invested in those companies.
4: That's it. Yeah, very, very true. And I shudder at the thought of trusting ChatGPT with something big. Like there's real danger in leaning on AI for something serious, like maybe a Roth conversion or a Social Security claiming strategy, right?
7: Oh, my God. I would never do that. I wouldn't suggest anybody do that because bottom line, you know, AI is not going to take in consideration your particular situation. It's a general answer. And we don't do cookie cutter plans for any of my clients. And I would not suggest AI do it for anybody either.
4: Definitely with you on that. You got to have a tailor. I mean, it sounds cliche, but you want your financial plan to be tailored toward you. And a lot of people, they've never had that done before. But the thing is, the plan that you have here, the money plan, it's got to last you 20 years, maybe even 30 years. And Gary, you know, you got spots on your calendar to help people out who really have not had this tailor-made approach, right?
7: Absolutely. And we're always taking in new clients all the time. We get a lot of referrals. And we get a lot of feedback from our TV and radio shows, which is very exciting because when I hear somebody say, man, I'm so glad you did that on that show because we were just talking about this and had no answers. And our guy that we've been investing with has never brought this up, or he doesn't even want to talk to us about it. He just wants to take our money and invest our money. And that's not what a fiduciary usually should do. Fiduciaries should be taking your consideration in mind, not his.
4: I'm with you on that. And, you know, we found something out very interesting here. We found out that the people who are least likely to call in, they're the ones that get the most value from talking with Gary. Because you might be skeptical, you might be cautious. That's fine. It's a good thing. Nobody's asking you out there to make a commitment right now. Just have a conversation with Gary. Ask your hardest questions. See if he can earn your confidence like he's been doing in Louisiana for decades here. The number for Gary is 888-409-6794. Again, 888-409-6794. Gary, wow, I can't believe we've run through another show again. It went so fast. I appreciate all the conversations, my friend.
7: Oh, enjoyed it. So

0: 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They do not refer in any way to securities or investment advisory products. Annuity guarantees are backed by the financial strength and claims paying ability of the issuing insurance company. Annuities are insurance products that may be subject to fees, surrender charges, and holding periods, which vary by insurance company. Annuities are not FDIC insured. The information and opinions contained in any of the material requested from this website are provided by third parties and have been obtained from sources believed to be reliable, but accuracy and completeness cannot be guaranteed. They are given for informational purposes only and are not a solicitation to buy or sell any of the products mentioned. The information is not intended to be used as the sole basis for financial decisions, nor should it be construed as advice designed to meet the particular needs of an individual situation.
1: For the Atlantic hurricane season, NOAA is predicting a below normal season for 2026. But even though we're expecting a below average season in the Atlantic, it's very important to understand that it only takes one.
2: The one place for the information you need when you need it.
1: We have had Category 5s make landfall in the past during below average seasons.
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2: 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Coldness and heartlessness are undermining today's suspense movies. The end. 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
0: As well as from all the citizen critics out there.
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0: We'll find some useful tips.
3: This is in German. Do not buy unless you speak German. As you can tell from this review, I speak English and not German.
2: Because we won the war.
3: Well,
1: and some pretty useless tips.

0: he claiming Mr. Rogers had something to do with 9/11?
1: I think he's not claiming it. I think he's about to prove it, Greg.
2: We'll go on a journey of self-discovery.
0: Night of the Comet is one of the greatest movies. Yeah. Well,
1: no, it's not, but...
0: I immediately back off this.
2: And confront our own shameful opinions.
0: Why should the pros who get, at least they get paid for it? I want to do this for free. Like, my opinion on, what was that band that I really got out in front of?
1: The New Radicals.
0: The New Radicals. Yeah, I was like, I think this guy's like the next Stevie Wonder.
3: But mostly, it'll be a bunch of nonsense like this.
0: Yeah, use Bing.
1: Bing.
0: Let me Bing it.
1: Yeah, I'm going to Bing this.
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4: The trip cut short. I'm Angelo Bavaro, Fox News. President Trump is back

0: at the White House sooner than expected, cutting his weekend at Camp David short by a day as tensions rise in the Middle East. The president returned to Washington Saturday night, even though he was originally scheduled to remain at the presidential retreat until Sunday. The White House has not said why his schedule changed. The return comes as the State Department warns Americans in the Middle East to exercise heightened vigilance and prepare for possible flight cancellations and airspace closures, warning the conflict could escalate rapidly. Meantime, Saudi Arabia says it intercepted a ballistic missile fired by Yemen's Iran-backed Houthi rebels toward Riyadh at dawn Saturday. It was the first Houthi attempt to strike the capital since the latest escalation in fighting. Saudi officials say air defenses also thwarted attempted attacks on civilian infrastructure in several other areas. The Houthis claim they targeted sensitive sites using missiles and drones, but those claims have not been independently verified. No deaths or damage were reported from that intercepted missile. A superstar breaking his silence.
1: Ed Sheeran is speaking out after rapper Macklemore was dropped from his tour for making pro-Palestinian comments on stage. The pop singer opening a solo concert in Philadelphia Saturday, calling what's happening in Gaza catastrophic and unjustifiable. Several supporting acts withdrew after Macklemore was removed last week, a decision Sheeran says was made by the tour promoter. A small group of demonstrators protested outside the stadium. Sheeran apologized for making mistakes and says he wants his music and shows to be about unity and humanity, not politics.
0: Fox's Chanley Painter, Sheeran told the Philadelphia crowd he was not sure how they would react to him, but his apology was met with cheers and applause. 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
3: The high today should approach 93 under a sunny sky with a light breeze out of the north. Winds will stay light tonight under a clear sky with a low eventually dropping to 78. After a sunny start to Monday, there may be an isolated shower or thunderstorm popping up during the afternoon with a high close to 93. I'm meteorologist Jeff Marr from the Weather Channel on News Talk 99.5 WRNO.
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6: 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Mr. Lowe and Brian Lowe Financial are not responsible for the consequences of any decisions or actions taken as a result of information provided in this radio show and do not warrant or guarantee the accuracy or completeness of the information provided. The information discussed today reflects the views of Mr. Lowe and his guests as of the date of this show and are subject to change without notice. Past performance is no guarantee of future results. 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There is a risk of loss from investing in securities, including the risk of loss of principal. Different types of investments involve varying degrees of risk, and there can be no assurance that any specific investment will be profitable or suitable for a particular investor's financial situation or risk tolerance. Asset allocation and portfolio diversification cannot assure or guarantee better performance and cannot eliminate the risk of investment losses. 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
8: 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Ladies and gentlemen, Brian Lowe is here, your investment advisor who happens to be the president, the owner of Brian Lowe Financial Group with offices all over the place, New Orleans, Baton Rouge, Mandeville. Brian Lowe has helped so many people get to and through retirement, save them money on taxes, maybe creating those wonderful, dependable, reliable income streams. He does it all, and he's been doing it for a very long time, over 27 7 years. I'm Ron Stutz. I get a chance to hang out with Brian for a while here. Brian, how's it going?
9: Oh, man, I'm excited to be here. Recently had a little trip to Mexico City.
8: Yeah.
9: So if you're interested in learning something about it, give me a buzz. We don't have to talk about money. Call me. I'll tell you where to go in Mexico City. It's 25 million people plus. I enjoyed it. It was a great time. I wouldn't compare it to New York City because it's so small in New York City. But there's so many different areas to go to. Food's great. We even did a food truck run. Ate everything possible. And then the sweets. I don't eat a lot of sugar. But down there, I did cheat. And just every pastry you could possibly think of. Just amazing. Lots of espressos and pastries. You know, it was really good. So.
8: And I'm guessing you drank a few margaritas as well.
9: They got their specialty drinks and stuff down there, but definitely had a few of those. So yeah. Had a great time, man. I can't tell you enough about it. Mexico City, if you're thinking about it, go do it. Enjoy it. Live it up. Have a good time.
8: Brian Lowe, excellent financial advisor and world traveler. And,
9: By the way, just let me remind you. Yeah, I didn't know I'd be going to Mexico City because we had to go to Houston. And we had 3 days of meetings. So it was Tuesday, Wednesday, Thursday. And then by Friday, half a day, we got out of meeting. So the best advisors in the country sharpen the axe, learn from what's new, what's great in different states. A lot of my buddies are just really growing really big. They got 7, 8, 10 advisors now across the country. I consider myself, I don't want to have a massive big practice because it's just more people to manage. I love what I'm doing. We're having a blast. The best of the best were there. We learned from the best, and then we took off, went to Mexico City. So it was amazing, great time, learned a lot, and had some fun.
8: Yeah,
9: because it's only a 2-hour flight to Mexico City.
8: Yeah, that's not bad. Brian, does a lot of traveling, but he usually combines it with some form of business. I mean, it's always a learning process, being a financial advisor and learning how to give the very best assistance to all your clients. That's what it's all about. Hey, listen, if you'd like to have a conversation with Brian Lowe about anything having to do with your financial life or traveling, 800-993-0995, 800-993-0995. Speaking of traveling, I just read about the world's longest concert, and I know you like to go out and hear music and all this kind of thing, and it lasted 437 hours, 54 minutes, and 40 seconds in Ontario, Canada.
9: Jesus.
8: First of all, I guess that was probably about 2.5 weeks.
9: We have a good time at Jazz Fest, but it's not 437 hours.
8: Woo.
9: That feels like that would hurt. That would hurt.
8: I think that's like two and a half weeks or something like that.
9: Man.
8: I don't know. I'm trying to.
9: I don't mind a little fun, but I'm getting older. So I wouldn't. It doesn't sound that much fun to me anymore.
8: Yeah, I don't think so, man. But let's talk about taxes. I know that's one of your favorite topics.
9: I love taxes.
8: You love to save people money on taxes. And I was thinking about maybe what people can do now to reduce next year's taxes. Most people don't think about tax reducing options until the end of the year. And then they try to cram a bunch of stuff in, but it's probably too late. Worse, they don't think about it until maybe March when they're preparing their tax returns. And certainly it's too late by then. Let's discuss what we might be able to tackle now to help with this year's taxes. One thing that comes to mind for me is considering opening a donor-advised fund. What is that, Brian? Can you explain it?
9: Yeah, look, it's just one way, an easy way to get money into a charity and give yourself a tax deduction. So let's just say we take $100,000, we'll give it with Fidelity or Schwab, open the account, move money from some non-qualified account into that. And now that could be up to $50,000 to $60,000 in tax deduction. So I'd have to get your tax return, plug it into the system, plug in the number you're thinking about contributing. And by the way, if we do $100,000, doesn't mean we're doing $100,000 just this year. We might do $20,000, skip a year, do $20,000, skip a year, do $20,000. So in 5 years or so to 8 years, we might get the $100,000 into the donor advised fund. So we just shift the money, you put $100 in, you got $60,000 deductions. But if you wanted to get aggressive, you did it in 1 year. And maybe you did a big Roth conversion. It would help you to lessen the blow of the taxes. So you did some planning, you got more money into the Roth, and you got some charity work done. So you got some goodwill there, and you helped yourself financially speaking. So the donor advised fund is a great consideration. But give me a call. Let me plug it in. Let me show you what you're considering. Fidelity or Schwab won't do this. I work with both of them. But ultimately, we'll get the brochure from each one of them, let you read it. But then let me show you how it actually works with the system, with your taxes in the system. So we pay a lot of money, let's say $7,000 a year for this tax system. Let me plug in what a donor asset fund could do and what would lower your taxes and what's the true benefit of it. So now you see three or four different mock tax returns. So three or four different example tax returns and depending on different amounts of money. So $50,000, $25,000, $100,000into the donor advised fund, what that would do to your taxes. So that's move the needle in some way. Just Brian knows the great way to use my library of services that we already pay for to help educate you and see if the donor advised fund is for you.
8: Brian, you, of course, are a business owner at Brian Lowe Finance Group, and you can certainly identify with this, but there are a lot of clients that you have who also own their own businesses. They're self-employed. And another idea is to look into a SEP IRA. You've talked about that before, but what are the advantages?
9: We look at the SEP. Typically, it's 20 to 25% of earned income. We get into issues with the self-employed people that the SEP is typically not the answer. It's typically something that people come in off the radio, say, great idea, the CPA gave you that option. Let me take it five steps further. The 401k, we might get into a simple 401k to put in $19,000 or so for you and the spouse. But we might take it further. There's plans that we can put in a maximum amount of money. So let's say $100,000 a year to $200,000 a year, more than you could do a 401k or the SEP. So the question is, can you save more than just what the simple allows? Because that's what happens. People make more money. They need more solutions past just what the CPA gave them. Let me give you five solutions past the CPA that can really reduce your taxes in a big way. So we look at some plans with Morgan Stanley. Let's say $100,000 goes into that. It reduces your P&L statement. So it's a cost, an insurance cost on your P&L. If you pull the money back out 5 to 10 years later, you just pay capital gains tax on the gain. Now, I can tell you, I do that one for myself. So isn't that interesting? I'm independent. I still do tax planning, but I use an account with Morgan Stanley, and I can show you how much is in there that saved me a bunch of money in taxes. So Morgan Stanley's in on it. When I say in on it, they've approved it. It's approved with the IRS. It's something to save me a bunch of money in taxes. And if later I want to pull the money out and do anything with the money, it's just capital gains tax. So I want to build three buckets of money. The after-tax money is your CDs, savings accounts, and your mutual funds and stocks. We call that the red money. The blue money is your IRA, 401ks, your long-term deferred money. And then we also can do a cash balance pension plan. That's another option. And then the right bucket is going to be the tax-free bucket. So the goal is, how much money do you have in each of these buckets? And many people aren't balanced on how much money they have in each bucket. So that's my goal. It's to imply and show you the tools that you have available to yourself to get more money in that tax-free bucket. And then silly question, would you write a check for $1 to save $5 in tax? That's a 5-to-1 tax savings. Well, let me give the five greatest new tax solutions. I just got the latest one from the tax attorney that I'll be using for myself. So what are the five options available for me, Brian Lowe, to save myself in taxes? Would you like to know about those too? Well, of course you would. If you're a business owner, pick up the phone. Let's do a 1-hour visit. It may or may not be necessary to get the tax attorney involved. I can educate you up to the point and let you run and try to do it yourself, or we can hold your hand through the whole process with our tax attorney, who is a CPA, and really squash those taxes in a big way. So would you write a check for $10,000 to save $50,000 tax? There are solutions to do that through the tax attorney. So give me a call. Let me guide you. Let me lower your taxes in some way.
8: I've said this 100 times on the show. Brian Lowe has a real passion for saving you money on taxes down the road and a real focus on that. So seriously, call 800-993-0995 if some of these ideas sound good to you. Another good thing for all of us to do every year is to check your tax withholdings, because things may have changed in your life. Rules may have changed. Whatever the case may be, it's a good idea to pay attention to that before the end of the year here.
9: Look, you have family changes. Unfortunately, we have sometimes a spouse loses a spouse. So interesting enough, they have the change in Social Security. So maybe they get the survivor's benefit. Then it could be an increase in tax. And I see that very often. So when someone passes away, the spouse still needs the $95,000 of income. So the Social Security, they got the survivor benefit. They needed to withdraw a little bit more money out of the IRA to get the $95,000 income. Guess what happened? Their taxes went up. Sometimes 50 to 75% tax increase of a loss of a spouse. So if your spouse is unhealthy and you're concerned about them pass away in the next several years, obviously you're concerned about that. Let me guide you through solutions to help leave more money tax-free to the next generation and the next family member. So it's just that simple. Unfortunately, it's very emotional during the time of someone getting unhealthy and then passing away. And then sometimes a year to 3 years, the client can't think so well. So let's get some trust on the front end. Just like recently, we had a gentleman that we knew was a do-it-yourselfer. This is probably 3 or 4 years ago. His health, he knew, was changing. He was managing money for four or five widows out there. And then I said, man, you don't need me, because he was doing a great job. He says, you're right. Thank you for telling me that. He wanted that pat on the back. The truth is, he says, man, I'm too old to help manage these monies for these ladies, take over these accounts. And so they're all $1 million accounts plus. I think he was testing me two things. One, he wanted off his back. Two, he wanted to see what I would do. And then three, if something happened to him, who was going to take care of the wife? Well, I was the answer. So eventually we took over his account. He did pass away. We managed money for the wife. So look, life changes. A lot of you do-it-yourselfers can do it up to 80, 85 or greater. But come in and let's create a relationship. I don't have to manage the money. I can be on the account. In the event something did happen to you, your health changed, my hands are on the wheel already, we can take over pretty quick. I don't have to charge you to do that. But come in and get a second opinion from old B. Lowe, Brian Lowe, and see if I can help you in some way.
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8: 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Or just go to brianlowfinancial.com, check him out there, arrange a get-together, and you decide. 800-993-0995 is your number to call if you'd like to have a conversation with Brian Lowe. And there is no cost, no obligation whatsoever. Remember also, Brian Lowe teaches financial planning courses in the area. He does that a lot, so you can actually get to know him in a group setting. If you want to check on that, call that same number, 800-993-0995. Brian, you know, the European Financial Review recently released a study on the ways that investor biases impact their financial behavior and their decisions. Have you seen some of these biases manifest themselves in the people that you've dealt with over the years? There's something called a confirmation bias. What does that mean, and have you seen a lot of that?
9: Yeah, I'd say, you know, when you pay more attention to information that supports your opinion while ignoring information that does not. So I think we've all been there before. But that's why you go back to the guide to help. If you're questioning something, you should lean on someone. Just like me, one of my advisor buddies, 30 years in the business, I already can talk out my answer with him, confirm what I'm thinking before he even has anything to say. But, you know, do you have that one support system? So that should be your advisor. You're thinking about estate planning, you're talking about tax planning, you're thinking about reallocating your account. Just like the other day, a great client says the market was down just a tiny bit and he thought it was a big time to put another $1 million in the market. It wasn't the right time. The market's still off by 2% on an all-time high. It wasn't that next step to put that $1 million in the market. So anyway, you should rely on your advisor, get more connected to it to help you figure out what that next step's going to be.
8: Yeah, and the confirmation bias to me is like you already have your mind made up about how you feel about something, and you go on the internet and you try to find things that agree with what you already think. And so, you know, that confirms your opinion. So that's not necessarily a good thing.
9: Look, if you're a business owner, if you're a quick decision maker, if you're every person $5 million or more or higher net worth has all made a lot of decisions fast. And, you know, some decisions work out better than others. But, you know, quick decision making people have a high net worth. So, you know, all decisions won't lead to the best decision, but you got to be able to make a decision quick. So in the financial business, again, when it comes to markets, you can overthink yourself. You can talk to too many people. Be careful who you're talking to, because the person you're talking to has half the net worth you have. And that's interesting. So talk to the people you know have the higher net worth and connect there. And don't let someone who doesn't have the same net worth talk you into a different direction.
8: A lot of people suffer from a loss aversion bias. What's that all about?
9: You look, to me, that's saying being overly sensitive to the risk loss and reluctant to take action because of the fear of bad outcomes. So, you know, don't be afraid of yourself in the mirror, right? So, like my CFA said the other day, you know, scared money doesn't make any money. So what he means by that, you know, if you stay on the sidelines and don't put money in the market, you'll never make any money. So it's a true statement. Scared money does not make money. So look, I'm not trying to say to put all your money in the market. You should have at least 30, 40% of the market, at least based on the outcomes we want to get.
8: Okay, there's something called the disposition effect bias. What does that mean and how many people suffer from that?
9: Hey, look, 27 years of doing this, I can say we've had people on different teams at the bank, on different teams at the ING, and there were different floors. And not everybody agreed with each other. So I'd say labeling certain investments as winners or losers and refusing to change their mind. I can say visiting with Fidelity, they were recruiting me, and we went to every floor to interview everybody. And I got to tell you, I did not agree with each floor, and I could tell that different floors didn't agree with the people below us. So even in big companies, you can find disposition of a bias. So ultimately, it goes back to what are your beliefs, what are your values, and your core values. Let's start there, and then let's work through it.
8: A lot of people say, you know, hindsight is 20/20, and that to me kind of sums up a hindsight bias. Things look different when you're looking in the rearview mirror, and you know, you're kind of biased in that direction when it really wasn't that simple at the time.
9: Hey, look, believing after the fact that the past event was predictable and obvious, when the reality is that it probably couldn't have been reasonably predicted. Just like you can look back now in 2003 and the market crash there, you can look back and say 2007-09, you could say you knew it was going to happen. Predictability, PE ratios were high, but it's easy to say all that, right? So Ultimately, I would say in 27 years of doing this, it's hard for people to predict what's going to happen. That's why you got to have some labeling ground of where you want to go. What's your risk tolerance? If the market does move 10, 30% in any direction, what's going to be the plan? So let's work that out. And look, when things get crazy, we don't get a lot of phone calls. Why? Because people are on track to meet their benefits. Their incomes are fine. They only have 30, 40% of the market. And they don't get too nervous when the world gets crazy.
8: Okay, there's something called the familiarity bias. And a lot of people don't want to make a decision because they're in their comfort zone already and they just want to stay there.
9: Yeah, look, I think I've met a lot of people like this lately, but when you have a preference of well-known or familiar investments and have trouble getting outside of your comfort zone, I would say you're 401k, right? You've been working there 30, 40 years and you're comfortable with the 20, 25 options they gave you. Quite frankly, what happens is now you have $1 million to $3 million there. You have too many eggs in one basket. You find out you've underperformed what you could have done, comparing it to our stock portfolio, even the growth and income portfolio, which is not a real risk aggressive portfolio compared to the moderate or the aggressive growth portfolio. You've underperformed what our stocks have been doing. So, but it's easy to say, you just get comfortable with that. If I could show you a better way, would you want to listen? So let's walk through the process. Quite frankly, there's 9 different investment options, not just individual stocks. Let's go through the universe of options available to you, and then your values will come out and we'll put a plan together. So give me a call. Be one of the next 10 people that call. I'll give you my book. I'll give you the adventure book of Brian and the adventures of Brian Love Financial. And I'll give you the tax report, the Social Security analysis, and the risk report. By the way, that's about a $1,300 value. If you're one of the next 10 people that call, we'll give that to you for free.
8: Man, I'm telling you, that is not only an informative book and educational book, but it's also fun to read. So good memories in there from Brian Lowe. If you want one of those, call this number and set up a time to have a conversation. Come on into the office, 800-993-0995. That is 800-993-0995. 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Brian Lowe has been working in this industry for a long time, helping a lot of folks with their financial planning, getting to and through retirement, over 27 years now. If you'd like to get in touch, just remember that number, 800-993-0995. There's more coming up in just a moment. 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I'm Ron Stutz, along with Brian Lowe. Stay with us.
11: It's time for another musical connection, where we blend the worlds of music and finance together. 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
8: Here we are on the Financial Symphony, and we always talk about musical connections, how music connects to your finances, how we can learn some things about our money and about our saving and about our retirement planning from music. And Mark and I both love music anyway. You know, Mark, they say that imitation is a serious form of flattery. And that's why I always imitate you as much as I possibly can. I dress like you.
12: Poor soul.
8: I try to dress like you. I talk like you.
12: Uh-huh,
8: I do
12: uh-huh.
8: everything I can. But anytime one musical artist does a cover of another artist's song, there's some of that imitation and flattery going on, which I think is great. Same thing in the financial world. You can learn strategies and concepts from other advisors that you can essentially duplicate with a few tweaks to really benefit your own clients. But first, I'd like to hear your opinions on the best covers that have been done, as well as the worst. Who are some of the artists who took somebody else's song and really made it their own?
12: Oh, well, what's your favorite? Tell me your favorite first.
8: Well, the first one that jumps out to me is With a Little Help from My Friends.
12: Yep.
8: And Joe Cocker did it, I think, so much better than the Beatles did it. And
12: I can't knock on Ringo.
8: I don't say that very often. You know, I love the Beatles.
12: That's blasphemy.
8: But I love the way Joe Cocker did that song. It is just
12: I understand that was actually on the Wonder Years. They played that song on the Wonder Years.
8: Absolutely.
12: So I have to give credit to a client of mine, Roger uh-huh. Hurricane Wilson and the Hurricane Homeboys. I knew this segment was, we were going to be recording this segment today, and I called him on the phone hoping that I got him. And I said, Roger, I said, give me your favorite covers, and I'm going to rattle them off to you. Ready?
8: Okay, sounds good.
12: All right, That'll Be the Day, Linda Ronstadt, uh-huh. original artist, Buddy yes. Holly.
8: Buddy Holly, yeah.
12: Michael McDonald did, this is one of mine, Michael McDonald did two albums, Motown's Greatest Hits, Ain't No Mountain High Enough,
8: yep.
12: with the AT&T commercial.
8: Yep, exactly.
12: How about this one? Proud Mary.
8: CCR.
12: Clearwater Revival.
8: Ike and Tina. Yeah, that's right.
12: Marvin Gaye, how about this? Heard It Through the Grapevine.
8: Oh, yeah, Gladys Knight and Pips.
12: Yeah.
8: And CCR did that one, too.
12: CCR did it, Clearwater Revival.
8: Yep.
12: Johnny Rivers, the late, great Chuck Berry, right?
8: Yeah.
12: Memphis, Maybelline.
8: Exactly.
12: How about this one? All Along the Watchtower.
8: Oh, yeah, that's the other one that I couldn't think of. Jimi Hendrix did that Bob Dylan song so much better than Dylan ever did it.
12: Exactly. Okay, here's another one right here. Stones, Gimme Shelter,
8: Grand
12: Funk Railroad.
8: Uh-huh.
12: Okay, here's one right here, because you love Fleetwood Mac, right?
8: Yes, I do.
12: Old Fleetwood Mac, Peter uh-huh. Green Days,
8: right.
12: Black Magic Woman.
8: Yeah, Santana. Yeah,
12: yes.
8: Absolutely.
12: All right, a couple more, real quick. Okay, we got Otis Redding, we got Satisfaction.
8: Uh-huh.
12: That was Elton John, Lucy in the Sky with Diamonds.
8: Oh, yeah, Beatles. Absolutely.
12: You really got me, Van Halen.
8: Yeah, the Kinks.
12: Yeah, there you go.
8: I could do this all day, man. This is fun.
12: All right, now here's the financial correlation. You ready?
8: Okay.
12: Back in the day, mutual funds. We all know what mutual funds are.
8: Mm-hmm.
12: And the knock on mutual funds today is that some of them have a lot of high hidden fees. We talk about that on the show
8: right.
12: every week about what are the hidden fees inside of your portfolio. Now is a better alternative. ETFs, exchange traded funds, kind of getting the same concept as a mutual fund, a lot of different holdings in there, you know, specializing in a sector, but doing it a lot less, you know, expensively. So here's my, you know, doesn't it make sense to learn the difference between an ETF and a mutual fund, especially if you've got mutual funds in your portfolio right
8: now?
12: Yes,
8: it does.
12: Could you be saving money that you could be making more money in the long run? How about this? The dreaded A word. Annuities. You didn't know where I was going there, did you?
8: No, I didn't.
12: Exactly. You know, back in the day, there was two kinds of annuities, fixed and variable. And you know how I feel about variable annuities. High fees. Here's the common theme. Fees, high fees, right?
8: I know you
12: but
8: love
12: I'm not an
8: anti-annuity
12: guy. I'm not. Yeah. I mean, I like hybrid annuities, fixed indexes, and I like ones that have no fees. How about no fees? Fee annuities versus no fee annuities. It doesn't mean that every annuity is bad. You know, how about if we could get lifetime income that we could never outlive, but at the same time, if we die, whatever's left in that annuity bucket goes to our kids, goes to our beneficiaries. See, that's different from the old annuities. The old annuities, once you annuitize it, it's gone. You know, the insurance company kept it. 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
8: 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He's a passion for, you know, a focus on income, a passion for saving money on taxes, all of those things that we've talked about so often. Thank you very much for listening today. 800-993-0995. 800-993-0995 is your number to call if you'd like to talk to Brian or any of his outstanding team at Brian Lowe Financial Group. You know, sometimes, Brian, we talk about the regrets that we have heard from people as it relates to their money. Let's talk about some of the things that you have never heard in all the years of doing business. And you tell us what we might be able to learn from the fact that nobody has ever made these statements. Okay, you ready for this?
9: I can look at it, yeah.
8: All right. Have you ever heard anybody say, I really regret putting money into my Roth IRA every year?
9: That's a big no. So in 27 years of doing it, people that fund the Roth, it grows tax deferred and it's tax free when you pull the money out. If you pass away, it's tax free for family. So the Roth is a great tool. I can tell you the complaint of the 70-year-old when I was 25, I'm 50, when I didn't own the company, the old man, I mean, he jumped my butt. I said, man, what's up? But, you know, why don't shoot the messenger here? I'm in his house. I said, I don't own the company. He was mad. He said, why didn't people tell me to do a Roth years ago? Well, it wasn't available for him that long ago. So that dude's gone, passed away by now. But ultimately, he wanted the Roth. He learned about it later in life. And he said, everybody should have the Roth. And I should have been able to have the opportunity to have the Roth earlier in life. So your kids, your grandkids, let's start a Roth for them. Even if your kids are in college, just do one for them that's funded and let's get them going. It gets them excited about it. It gets them thinking about it. And look, opportunity, like my son, I'm like, look, talking to him, look, man, to go start a new business today, whatever industry it would be in, the wall to climb that is way bigger than it ever was for me. And I got to tell you, it wasn't easy. You've been doing this for 27 years. You know, it wasn't easy to start a new business today with new rules, regulations, and just the mountain you got to climb and the taxes you got to pay and the employees you got to hire. It's just unbelievable. So I think it's harder for people to get started today, but I want to say start those Roth IRAs. That's the thing to do.
8: A lot of obstacles in your way that make it tough, don't they? Looking back, I should have spent more and saved less over the years because now I don't know what to do with all this money before I die. Has anybody ever said that to you?
9: Look, in some similar, they kind of kid about it, but ultimately they don't want to run out of money, right? I think the biggest concern for people is, do I have enough? But just like a client recently did lose a spouse, a big number, anything over $2 million, you can say you can self-insure. So we weren't worried about health insurance coverage or some long-term care. You know, he's self-insured. You know, there still wasn't a lot of family to say we'd leave money to, but there's still a concern is, you know, the truth is he wasn't spending enough, right? He really didn't care to leave a bunch of money to somebody. But then again, they didn't want to go spend a bunch of money because he doesn't want to run out, right? And there's still the self-insurance cost of just writing a check for $200,000 to go to St. James Place over here. You got to think about it. You know, how long will the money last? So, look, if you're worried about long-term care, come see me. There's 5 or 6 different solutions to get long-term care coverage that the big box firms just don't do. So give old B-Low a call here, Brian Lowe. You might see one of my advisors to get started. So like a physician's office, the nurse comes in and gathers the information for a second meeting, then you'll see me. I'm coming in hot. I'm coming in with the answers. I'm coming in. Do you care to fix the problem? By the way, there's a lot of smart people that come in that really don't want to fix the problem. And I'll know in 5 minutes. I'm looking at you. I'm sizing you up. I'm looking at your eyes. I'm looking at you, how your spouse look at each other. I already know in 15 minutes if I'm helping you. You know, are you likable? Are you nice and sweet? You know, I've helped a lot of older men that are mean, old, ugly men, and we got rid of them. So, you know, we don't want that. I have a full team, and we want you to be nice to my team. So if you're nice and you're sweet, And you're coachable, come on and see me. I'd love to give you some great advice and lower some taxes.
8: You know, one thing that strikes me in this conversation about people, you know, having a lot of money at the end, you know, a lot of people are so good at saving and everything and so disciplined with that. But, you know, they don't take the time to actually spend some of that money and enjoy life.
9: Hey, look, even my mother, my mom passed away about 4 years ago.
8: Yeah.
9: Bless her heart. You know, it was my mom and dad divorced when I was like 10. Right. So she always had to work hard to raise 2 kids. Right. So, of course, my dad helped her out, but and she got the house, too. But, you know, my mom passed away with money in the bank. So even though she was a nurse by trade, took care of the kids and then went off to work, even at Walmart at some point in time, different companies, never made a lot of money and would say things like, Brian, love you. But, you know, she would try to eat beans, just try to leave us some money. I said, Mom, I love you. Don't worry about leaving us any money. But ultimately, she did leave us money. So a house, you know, and assets. So even her, she was okay. So like you, we can take it through a process to say, whatever your number is, 200,000, 500, a million, 1.7, 2 million or more. Let me give you some comfort of the direction you're going. It doesn't mean I'm gonna hold your money. It doesn't mean you have to make any changes. Let me give you some fresh new thinking. Let me find solutions to maybe weave in some tax planning and give you some good advice and come see me once or twice a year. So I love people. We could have a cup of coffee. I don't have to hold your money. So quite frankly, just like yesterday, they were in New Orleans. They took a tax class at a library. They already had Schwab. We use Schwab. All they needed me was to confirm how much to do the Roth conversion. Well, I did the tax plan. I had their taxes. I had the Schwab accounts with the risk analysis. They enjoy trading. They were waiting for me to say to take over the account. I said, look, the answer is you're happy. You like trading. You're in the platform. We like Schwab. I don't need to get involved. We're just doing a tax plan for you. We help them do the Roth conversion, convert the money to the Roth, and he's still going to trade. I said, if you get older and your health changes, I'll help and get involved. I'll trade for you. But right now you're doing a great job and you're having fun doing it. So that was a clean bill of health. So just like CPAs come see me. They check me out. They go, I've heard about you. Now I see it. Now I get it. I'm going to refer people to you. So if you're a CPA and we won't take your client, by the way, we'll just give them advice, work with you. We'll give you all the tax savings and say, we'll give you the credit for the taxes we saved them. And I'll probably get involved and hold the money. So all CPAs know people with money. So come see me if you're a CPA and let's get to know each other.
8: Brian, I want to ask you about one more thing here when it comes to this no regrets conversation we're having. Have you ever had anybody say to you, the life insurance payout I got when my husband died was a little insulting because it's like he thought I couldn't handle the finances without some help? Nobody's ever said that.
9: No, absolutely not. Look, unfortunately, I've had to give away a lot of checks here lately. So when I say give away checks, the life insurance proceeds $500,000 check to the spouse that's left behind, a $700,000 check, a life insurance policy given to the wife. He was a relatively young guy in his 50s, had a business, sold a company, thank God. His health caught up with him, and we had to give a big check to the wife. You know, it's not fun. It's very emotional. It's a tough time. But the feeling of the value that that money gave to those ladies, it was huge. And I got to tell you, I think we're underfunded today. The 25-year-old to 50-year-old doesn't have enough life insurance in the event we passed. When I say that, it's income replacement. 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
14: 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I'm Rod Stutz. 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
14: Back now with another musical connection with Mark Lloyd. And Mark, let's talk about backup singers.
12: Okay. Do we know any?
14: Yeah, we know a few. Who are some artists that had great backup singers? I've got one I want to throw out there to you. How about the Supremes?
12: Oh, before, classic.
14: Before Diana they Ross became...
12: Frankie Valli and the Four Seasons.
14: Oh, yeah. Before they became Diana Ross and the Supremes, mm-hmm. the Supremes, you could hear that three-part harmony. They were all so good. Mary Wilson and Florence Ballard in there. And then, you know, Berry Gordy Jr. became enamored with Diana Ross. And I think they actually, you know, pumped her up in the mix and put them down. And you could barely hear anybody else besides Diana in the later days, and especially when they went to Diana Ross and the Supremes. But another example is like the Rolling Stones. You ever heard the song Gimme Shelter?
12: Oh, yeah.
14: You know, it's got a great backup singer in it. And it was Mary Clayton when that song was recorded in the studio. But on the road, if you see them for years and years and years, Lisa Fisher is just an amazing backup singer.
12: I'll give you one that you may not have known.
14: Okay.
12: Michael Jackson's backup singer was, her name is at the top of my tip of my tongue.
14: Sheryl Crow was one of them.
12: Sheryl Crow.
14: Yeah,
12: you did know. Sheryl Crow used to be a backup singer for Michael Jackson.
14: Yep.
12: Before she became a star.
14: Yep, exactly. Love Sheryl Crow.
12: And there was a documentary out there that says something about 20 feet. And what they're talking about is great backup singers of all time. In order to become a star, it's 20 feet forward to get to the end of the stage to become a star. That is the hardest 20 feet you'll ever walk.
14: 20 feet from stardom is what it's called.
12: Thank you. I didn't remember the name of it.
14: It's really good. It's awesome. Yeah. But I know that, you know, backup singers are really integral to the music sometimes. Some bands don't have backup singers, but all the ones that we've talked about do. How can you make some kind of a musical connection from all of that, Mark?
12: Well, that's real easy. You, the investor, the retiree if you're already retired, or the pre-retiree if you're getting ready to retire, are the front man. You are the star. Mm-hmm. Now, what you need, though, is you got to make sure that you've got the right kind of team, the right people backing you up, because you can't carry it on your own. So here are some examples. We talk about not going to see just an insurance-only person and trust your whole retirement on insurance-only people. But insurance is part of retirement. You got to make sure you have the adequate amount of life insurance. And I'm going to tell you what, something that gets overlooked sometimes because we put our heads in the sand, what about health care? Mm-hmm. We got to make sure health care is covered. So is that paid for by insurance, especially if you're thinking about long-term care? Or is there some kind of strategy inside of your income plan to increase your income so you can private pay your own long-term care and not have to worry about buying insurance? Or do you look at other ways to fix that problem? But insurance professionals are needed in your overall strategy. You got to make sure you have the right investment professionals. I mean, that's what we do. I mean, we're holistic. We do all of it. You know, one thing is you still have to invest money in retirement. There still needs to be a certain amount of risk that's manageable. You still need to be focusing on diversification. You need to be focusing on when things are changing in, around you in the financial world, that your portfolio is changing with it. You need to make sure also that you've got income coming in. So you need to have an income plan. You need to make sure that everything is tax efficient. So you're going to need either a CPA or a professional tax preparer, or if you're a do-it-yourself tax preparer because your situation is simple, your financial advisor is there as your right hand or left hand to be able to help you make sure that things are set up tax efficiently in your portfolio. And last but not least, when something happens to you, don't you want to see it move that pass on to your family with a minimal amount of headache, and most importantly, the minimal amount of taxes? And so we might need an estate planning attorney at the end of the day for all of that. And one good thing about working with us as financial professionals, as financial maestros, is that we have relationships with all these people. If you don't already have those relationships already made, we can point you in the right direction. If you have a CPA that you love or a state attorney that you have already worked with, we can work hand in hand with them to make sure, almost like going to the doctor, that all the doctors are on the same page for your health. How about your financial health? 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
8: Here we are with more of the Financial Symphony, the show that helps you hit all the right notes in your retirement planning. Brian Lowe is here to discuss a number of things here, and in a moment, he's going to answer some questions that have come in from our listeners in the mailbag or request line, whatever you want to call it, because these questions come in a variety of ways. 800-993-0995 is your number to call if you'd like to get in touch with Brian Lowe Financial Group. If you'd like to have a conversation about your financial situation, it's not going to cost you anything to have that initial contact, not going to cost you anything at all, and no obligation to do anything beyond that. 800-993-0995 is that number to call to make it happen. Hey, Brian, we got some great questions this week and some very serious issues here to talk about. Teresa is in Morgan City. I can't remember when we've had a question from Morgan City before, but Teresa says, I'm facing some health concerns. My children have told me they want to be supportive, but I've always been the mom, so I don't want them worrying about me. How can I best take care of things now financially should the worst happen sooner rather than later?
9: Yeah, look, health concerns, it always leads to the trust. We'll get you with the attorney, the power of attorney, advanced health correctives, directives, the will. We look at the long-term care. Is there any long-term care coverage? What facility would you go to? If you did go to a long-term care facility, would you stay in the home? Let's talk about it. So what are your wishes? So just like my mom, when she was living, we talked about it. We sat with the attorney and we knew that what her wishes are. You know, did you want to be on life support? No. Here are all the check the blanks. They give you a 15-page thing to answer, right? Click all the boxes that make sense to you. Now we know what her wishes are and we fulfill and allow that to happen. So I think it's important. If you don't know who to call, let me get you to the right person. So I'll give you three attorneys in whatever city you're in and narrow it down, talk it through it and let you visit with each one and then help you make a decision which one fits, I think, your personality trait, which one you like better. They're all going to use the law. And then they're not much different in cost either. So I'm not the quoting business for any attorney because one of them got mad at me one time when I did. And it, you know, the deal was a lot more expensive than what I was quoting. And he said, "You're not in the quoting business for me." I said, "Yes, sir." So I never did it again. So so I'm not going to quote what it might cost you for what their expenses are going to be for you or their costs. So, but let me guide you to see what an attorney might make the best fit for you.
8: Well, Teresa, it's not an easy conversation to have, but I would say that, you know, communication is a key. You need to, your family, your children need to know what the plans are and, you know, be open about all of that. So, again, call Brian Lowe's office and get some ideas, some recommendations, maybe 800-993-0995. Next question here is from Lake Charles. Joe says, "My parents passed away a few years ago. My sisters have been fighting ever since about how things went down when the assets got divvied up. My kids are just teenagers now, but how can I try to set things up in a way that avoids family division down the road? Do you think I should set up a trust?"
9: Yeah, so we'll get you set up with an estate planning attorney. Go through whether a charitable manor trust, what type of trust makes sense for your dynasty trust. So there's all different types. And to narrow down which ones make the most sense. And I got to tell you, many people come back to me after they met and paid the attorney. And I'm seeing them one or two times to explain everything the attorney's already said. And, you know, I feel like if they go back, they feel like they have to pay more money. But the truth is they wouldn't. And I always call the attorney and said, "Man, you should be paying me because I just spent 2 hours with your client. You know, they're my client too." But ultimately, it's I was doing his job. So what is peace of mind worth to you? We get into the estate planning, the will, the power of attorney, the trust, what type of trust. And then we get into tax planning on top of that, CRTs, donor asset funds, all kinds of sorts of things. And you're not used to hearing all these things. So I hear it all the time. But I think that's why they come back to me, just to confirm and affirm they know what they think they heard. And confirm they do understand it. So if you're in the process of estate planning, give me a call. That's pointing in the right direction to what attorney might make sense for you.
8: Yeah. Okay. Joe, thank you very much for the question. And we know all about that, about how, you know, children can end up, you know, hating each other, having arguments for years. And sometimes it breaks up families when somebody gets jealous because somebody got left a little more. That's a really difficult position.
9: That's right.
8: And Brian, I know you've seen lots of cases where that really did a lot to tear apart a family. So you don't want that to happen.
9: That's right.
8: One more question here today. It is from April in Shreveport. And April says, "A friend of mine in passing mentioned that she was doing a Roth IRA conversion. How do you decide if a Roth conversion is right for you? Is it better at a certain time in life?"
9: Yeah, usually, you know, you take your taxes, we plug it into our system. It's a tax tool. We'll do three or four mock tax returns, example tax returns, side by side. And it shows you what you already paid in taxes last year, and then show you a $10,000, $20,000, $25,000, $50,000, $100,000 Roth conversion. And then supply in the donor asset fund, how much might go into that, and how do we squash that tax bill? So we'll show you without the donor asset, without the tax planning tools, here's what your taxes would be. Here's the Roth conversion, what number it would be with some tax tools and how to squash that taxes. So when you see it, it applies the information and you say, "I can stomach it and didn't hurt to do the Roth conversion." So it also might conclude that we don't need to do a Roth conversion. If you're 80 or wiser, the only reason to do a Roth conversion is for family, if you're 80 or older. If you're 80 or younger, it certainly makes for family. So I always say 74 or younger is usually for family. It's a you decision. If you're 74 or wiser, it's a family decision. So let's look at the assets. Let's look at your risk. We might reduce some of your risk and do a Roth conversion at the same time.
8: And when Brian says 74 or wiser, he means older.
9: That's right. That's exactly right.
8: That's a term that you used when we first started doing this show a long time ago. You said,
9: that's the southern gentleman in me, you know. A lot of guys up north don't do that.
8: I had never heard that before we started working together on this.
9: That's
8: show.
9: It.
8: Really interesting. Hey, listen, Brian, I want to tell everybody this phone number here, but gather together your thoughts and tell everybody some final comments, if you would, after I give the phone number.

0: he'll ever retire, but he's certainly not going to do it anytime soon. 800-993-0995. Ron Stutz here along with Brian Lowe. Brian, it's been a good time today. Always a pleasure. Any passing thoughts that you want to send along to folks out there?
1: I would say when it comes to tax planning, the year's about over. I always say with football season, when everybody gets excited, you take your eye off the ball. You're not thinking so much about how much taxes you're going to pay this year. So if you're a business owner or someone who wears a white coat, you know, there's plenty of taxes to be saved. Or you're going to inherit some money, or you're selling a big piece of property. You know, don't wait until November 15th. It's too late. Come see me now. It's go time with tax planning. So between now and November 15th, we got to wrap it up to look at the tools, to make some decisions, to think about things. It's 2-3 weeks, sometimes 4 meetings, 5 meetings to pull the trigger on what tax tools we're going to use to squash those taxes. So give us a call, get on the calendar now, and we'll get started to save you some taxes.
0: All right, everybody, you know, have a good time between now and the next time we get together. And Brian, enjoy the football and everything else. And we'll have a lot to talk about when we come back next time on the Financial Symphony. One more time, that number to call Brian Lowe is 800-993-0995.
2: 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Mr. Lowe and Brian Lowe Financial are not responsible for the consequences of any decisions or actions taken as a result of information provided in this radio show and do not warrant or guarantee the accuracy or completeness of the information provided. The information discussed today reflects the views of Mr. Lowe and his guests as of the date of this show and are subject to change without notice. Past performance is no guarantee of future results. 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There is a risk of loss from investing in securities, including the risk of loss of principal. Different types of investments involve varying degrees of risk, and there can be no assurance that any specific investment will be profitable or suitable for a particular investor's financial situation or risk tolerance. Asset allocation and portfolio diversification cannot assure or guarantee better performance and cannot eliminate the risk of investment losses. Brian Lowe Financial Group, LLC, is a registered investment advisor. 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
10: An early return. I'm Paul Stevens, Fox News. President Trump unexpectedly ending his stay at Camp David early, coming back to the White House last night, Saturday night, amid growing concerns about the conflict in the Middle East. Mr. Trump had been set to remain at that retreat through today, Sunday, but he went back to D.C. a day ahead of schedule. No reason given by the White House for that schedule change. All this, though, coming as Saudi Arabia says its forces intercepted a ballistic missile launched by Yemen's Iran-backed Houthi rebels toward entered Riyadh. The State Department urging Americans across the Middle East to remain vigilant and watch for increased warnings. A NORAD F-16 fighter jet intercepted a general aviation aircraft that had entered restricted airspace near Camp David yesterday morning.

0: While the president was there, the fighter deploying flares to get the pilot's attention before safely escorting that aircraft out of that restricted area. NORAD saying the incident happened shortly before 8 in the morning on Saturday. The flares pose no danger to anybody on the ground. Ed Sheeran breaking his silence and apologizing after controversy upends his U.S. tour. Sheeran opening his Philadelphia concert last night by talking about the fallout over rapper Macklemore, who was dropped from the tour after making some pro-Palestinian comments during a show at MetLife Stadium in New Jersey. Sheeran saying he could no longer stay silent about what he called a humanitarian issue.
1: What happened in Israel and at the Nova Music Festival on October 7th was horrific and compounded centuries of Jewish pain. What is happening in Gaza is catastrophic and unjustifiable and disproportionate. Our heart has been broken by the scale of devastation and loss of civilians' lives.
0: And that Philly show, Sharon's first since the controversy erupted. 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
18: This is your forecast on WRNO.
19: Plenty of sun today with a light breeze out of the north and a high close to 93. The low tonight should eventually fall to the upper 70s under a clear sky. After a sunny start to Monday, there will be a slight chance for a shower thunderstorm developing later in the afternoon as the high temperature again climbs into the low 90s. I'm meteorologist Jeff Marr from the Weather Channel on News Talk 99.5 WRNO.
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22: All right, welcome to another show of Wealth Builders. My name's Anthony Kangemi. We want to thank you so much for joining us here this morning. We have an incredible show for you today, and we're so happy to have you with us. And as well, we have our fabulous co-host, Mr. Tony Shore. The show is so seamless with Tony orchestrating the timing of the show and just the whole bit. So Tony, we couldn't do it without you. Thank you so much.
23: Well, I love doing the Wealth Builder show with you, Anthony, because I learn something every week, and I've learned so much about finances and retirement planning and retirement income. You've been a great mentor in the financial realm. For my wife and I, we've learned a lot of valuable lessons from you. So it's a lot of fun. Plus, you and I have fun talking. Today, our viewers might notice I'm actually in my home studio, so I'm not in our studios at the office today. Okay. Usually, I am on Mondays when we record, Anthony, but today I'm in my home studios. I had to stay home because we've got a repair guy coming. So we're working from home today, but my home studio has the same equipment as ours there does. I've had my home studio for longer than I've even been with Gradient. So, I've recorded a lot of radio shows and podcasts from here over the years and ads and things.
22: I mean, I guess when you started with radio, I mean, you literally would have to go show up at the radio station?
23: Oh, yeah. You had to go down to the station. If you wanted to do this show, you would have to be at the station in back then. Yeah.
22: Yeah.
23: Some people, unless you owned a recording studio, and even then you'd have to pre-tape it, bring it to the station. There was nothing like now where we could stream it, or, you know, you're in Nolens and I'm up here in Minnesota.
22: Right.
23: We couldn't do it this way, right?
22: No.
23: Yeah.
22: No, technology has certainly come a long way.
23: It has.
22: And so y'all would have to splice the reels and take them together. Yep. That was the editing.
23: That's it was unbelievable, a tedious process. And I did it. Fortunately, technology from 1984 grew pretty rapidly, pretty quickly, but it wasn't like it is now, all computerized, for a long time. I mean,
22: right.
23: That didn't really happen until the late 90s, early 2000s. So.
22: Gotcha.
23: Well, hey, Anthony, we're talking about questions to ask before you retire. And this is something you can send out to people if they want a PDF of these questions to make sure they can check them off. All they have to do is call your office, right?
22: Yeah, Tony. And let me just give a little quick background about these questions. It dawned on us a while back that, you know, a lot of times we'll meet with potential clients that are hearing us on the radio. A lot of times, you know, they'll have a question or two. Sometimes you just, you know, you have some questions, but you really don't know sometimes what questions to even ask. For instance, if we were putting a radio studio together and you asked me, hey, Anthony, go out, go shopping and go find the equipment that you're going to need to put together a studio for radio. I mean, I would have no clue, right? I wouldn't know. I would go, but I wouldn't know what questions to ask. But if you, being in radio, let's say for 40 years, said, hey, Anthony, I want you to go get some equipment for your radio studio here in New Orleans. But here's the equipment. Here's the questions I want you to ask the vendor to kind of arm me, if you will, or equip me with some good questions that I can ask the vendor so I can make, good decisions. And so what we did, Tony, a while back is we kind of pulled the questions and took some of the top questions that clients have asked us in the past. And frankly, questions that we believe are, you know, after many, many screening processes, to say, what do we think are the most fundamental questions that we should all be asking our financial advisor or our retirement planner? You know, what are some of the primary questions that we feel are important? Right. Valid questions. Now, are these all the questions someone could ask? Well, of course not. But we think these are some foundational questions at a minimum that should be asked. And as you know, we feel there's five key areas to a retirement plan: estate and legacy planning, healthcare planning, investment planning, income planning, and taxes, right? So within those five key areas, we have put together this list of questions as it relates to each one of these areas in retirement. And we want to provide that to our listening audience just to be armed, if you will. So when they do have a meeting with their financial advisor or with us or any type of retirement planning person, they may have some questions that are reasonable questions that someone might ask. And so, so today's show is about those questions and what they are. And as you say, it's in a PDF. We want to send it to our listening audience. So you just simply give us a call at 504-828-2171 or go online at CrescentCityRetirement.com, because you can actually download the questions. So you can go right to our website and get these questions. But today's show, as you know, Tony, is going to be about the questions, and hopefully we can get through them all. There's 20 of them.
23: Yeah, we may only get through half. We'll see how we do how it goes. But yes, let's dig in. What's the first question people need to ask themselves?
22: All right. So the first four questions of the 20 are going to be wrapped around estate and legacy planning. Okay. And the very first question is, what estate planning documents should I have to avoid estate or legacy planning mistakes? If I pass away, I want to make sure that my assets are efficiently transferred to my heirs, right? And so what documents should I have in place to have, you know, the most efficient outcome.
23: And that really leads into question number two, which is, how do I leverage what I have for a wealth transfer, right to now, my kids?
22: Yes, sir. So where we're headed there, Tony, is when it comes to estate planning, you know, for people that are really interested in leveraging their wealth transfer, in other words, how much are they passing on to their heirs? What are the tax implications of this wealth transfer? What's the most efficient assets to be passing on to my heirs? And so for people that's important, and let me just say, you know, you talk to some people, I mean, there's an old joke out there that, you know, people will say, well, hey, you know, I've done everything for my kids and all, and I hope the last check I write, you know, bounces. Like, they're not worried about.
23: I want my last check to bounce. I'm not worried about leaving them anything. Yeah, you hear that from people, don't you?
22: You do, from time to time. But then you also hear from people, oh, no, we want to make sure that we transfer our assets in the most efficient way. So, again, there's no right or wrong. The person that wants their last check to bounce, then they're not so concerned about, you know, leveraging this question about leveraging their wealth. But for the folks that are concerned about that, it's a legitimate question to ask, right? So the question again is, how do I leverage what I have for wealth transfer? So that's a good question if that's important.
23: Right. And there are other implications there. So I know that there are tax implications that come along with both of those first two, legacy planning and transferring wealth, leaving wealth for their future generations. So what's question number three?
22: Sure. So question number three is, what are the most tax efficient assets to pass on to my heirs? So as you know, Tony, there's three different tax types, right? There's qualified plans like traditional IRAs, 401ks, any pre-tax dollars, right? Then there is after-tax dollars, right? So this is maybe an investment accounts or money that you've already paid taxes on the principal. But of course, the interest and dividends and gains are taxable. And then you have Roth money. So the question again is, what are the most tax efficient assets to pass on to my heirs? So again, a very good question, especially if passing assets on and leveraging what, you know, who's getting what and leveraging the estate is important to you, then this is a really good question to ask.
23: Sure.
22: Which you know. So, like I say, the first four questions are all about estate planning. So we had, what estate planning documents should I have to avoid legacy planning mistakes? Great question. How do I leverage what I have for wealth transfer? You know, now again, some people might have special needs child, some people might have minors. So, you know, how those assets are going to pass on. All very important. What are the most tax efficient assets to pass on to my heirs is question number three. And then the final question on estate planning is going to be, how do I handle a spendthrift, special needs, or minor beneficiary? So the special needs is a special needs trust, which our attorney does, you know, we've done a lot of those, you know, maybe a grandchild has special needs, or a kid, a son or daughter has special needs. So you don't want to leave money directly to them, or they can lose benefits that they had with the state if they inherit money directly, right? And then a lot of times they can't manage the money. Mm-hmm. So you're putting it in a trust. Of course, you have trustees that are using the money for that special need persons on their behalf, but the special needs trust keeps it from being a harming any Medicaid or any benefits that they have. And then as far as spendthrift, as you mentioned, maybe, you know, there's a there's a child or grandchild you want to, you know, leave money to, but they you'd rather leave it to them over time, right? So much a month, so much a year, and because sure, you feel like if they get a lump sum. And then grandkids, right? Or minors, you know, how do we leave money to minors? I want to leave something to the grandkids, but they're underage.
23: So again, yeah, trust. Yeah. Trust is the answer. And then the question before that, what are the most tax efficient assets? And you mentioned it in passing, but Roth IRAs have to be one of the biggest, and that's, we've done whole shows on Roth conversion.
22: Absolutely.
23: So
22: yes,
23: that's important. Now, question number five is what is the average cost of long-term care? And people need to be asking about long-term care before they retire. They might think, well, I'm not going to need long-term care, but the majority of people end up needing long-term care, don't they?
22: Yeah, you know, it always, it interests me. When you're working, you have health insurance, yep, and most people will have some type of long or short-term disability policy. So if they become disabled, they can't work, then their disability income policy will help offset income. Well, yeah, in retirement, long-term care planning is frankly much like that same idea of disability income. It's just that you're retired now, so you're not worried about replacing your income because you're not working. What a long-term care policy does, Tony, is protect the assets that are generating the income in retirement. So, does that make sense? So yep, we all get the idea that, hey, I'm working for this company, I have health insurance, and I have a disability policy. So we all understand that concept. If I become disabled, this disability policy is going to help with my income. When you retire, you're not working for that company anymore, and a lot of the income that you're receiving in retirement is coming from your retirement assets, right? So the long-term care plan is designed to protect those assets, so we're not draining those assets that are generating the income that you need in retirement. So yeah, so it's really a what is the average long-term care? What does it cost? I mean, for our listeners that have been involved in that with family members, maybe a mom or a dad or a spouse or a sibling, I mean, I think, you know, people recognize that it can be anywhere from, you know, on the low side of $3,000 or $4,000 a month to, you know, to $6,000 to $8,000 a month.
23: Yeah, even more. My mom, if you need full skilled nursing care 24/7, like my mother does, it's $11,000 a month.
22: Yeah.
23: But then number seven, this is a question I bet you hear. What does Medicare pay for in regards to long-term care? And that's nothing, really. I mean, it doesn't cover long-term care, right?
22: Well, there's three levels of care: intermediate, custodial, and skilled. And Medicare does pay for about 100 days of skilled care. And this is when you go into a skilled nursing facility, either
23: from a hospital stay, though.
22: From a hospital stay, 3 days. And there's some criteria. You got to have been in the hospital for 3 days. You get discharged.
23: You have to be recovering.
22: Right. And the way we learned it many, many years ago in our Medicare training and all is, if your condition goes in remission, then you're out.
23: Yeah.
22: So in other words, as long as you're progressing, right?
23: And getting better and going to leave.
22: And you're going to leave
23: 90 to 100 days. And that's at max.
22: And that's max.
23: Only if you have to have had hospital stay and after surgery or something in the hospital.
22: And continually getting better.
23: And you're just in the skilled nursing care for recovery.
22: Right.
23: And Medicare covers it. But Medicare doesn't cover long-term care. Really.
22: No, it just covers the skilled and all. You know, so really Medicare. But to say, you know, I'm a big fan of Medicare. I mean.
23: Oh, sure. But Medicare, you just can't rely on it. It's not going to pay for your long-term care. It's not going to pay that $10,000 a month.
22: That would be like saying your major medical group plan, your hospitalization and the plan that you have on the job, okay, is going to pay for your disability if you become disabled. It's apples and oranges.
5: Yes.
22: Medicare is your medical care. It's hospitals and doctors.
5: Yes.
22: It was never designed to be long-term. It's not long-term care.
5: Yeah.
22: It's medical care. And it's excellent, incidentally. I'm a big fan of Medicare. But if you're thinking that Medicare is going to pay for long-term care and that's going to be the answer, it's not. And I think most of our listeners probably recognize that. But if you're listening and you don't recognize that, then just be aware that Medicare is excellent. It's hospitals, doctors, and there's different types of Medicare plans. There's fee for service, there's Medicare Advantage, but none of it was ever designed to pay for long-term care.
5: Yeah, so you need a plan in place and you need to make it part of your overall retirement income plan. You need to look at, the different long-term care levels, assisted, independent living, assisted living.
22: Correct.
5: Let's go on to number nine. And this is a big one for retirees. How do I determine how much net income I'm going to need in retirement?
22: Yeah, so that's another one, Tony. That's a legitimate question. Hey, I'm going to retire. And, you can see the word net is in bold, right?
5: Yeah.
22: And the reason why we want to stress net is because that would be what? After taxes, after insurance, kind of what we call take-home money. Right. Yeah. So you're working and you're getting a paycheck and they're deducting your federal taxes and state taxes and Social Security and maybe your health insurance premium. So all this coming out of your check and then you're getting this net amount. Well, that's what we're talking about. So the question is, what do I need in retirement? What is the net income that I'm going to need in retirement? We think that's a very important question. Now we have some ways to go about helping our clients try to determine that. And we can talk a little bit about, for lack of time, let me just say that there are many ways to go about that. And the more cumbersome ways, like really doing some accounting and looking at, different accounting plan, looking at, okay, what are we spending? What's the credit card statements look like? And what's actually being spent? And then categorizing, putting that through like Quicken or QuickBook or an accounting platform to be able to really do a thorough budgeting, if you will. And let me just say, that's certainly we've done many of those and it's involved, right? And I'll say, Tony, in my experience, even as intense as some of that budgeting work is, as it relates to accounting, it's not as accurate as the simpler way. And boy, I tell you, when people hear that, they say, well, gee, what is the simpler way that's actually more accurate? And the answer to that, Tony, is what is your net? What are you bringing in now? After taxes, after insurance, after everything's out of your check, what are you living on now? What is that net number? And that is a really good indication, unless you're just saving a bunch of your take-home money. That's a good place to start. Because if we know what you're bringing in now, and that has been taken care of your lifestyle, right? Then we've got an idea of, okay, this is what you're bringing in now. Now, depending on how far away you are from retirement, of course, we need to adjust that number for inflation, right? So if you're retiring in 6 months, then it's probably a pretty accurate number. If you can say, hey, what I'm bringing in and what my wife's bringing in, what we're bringing in together, it's comfortable. It works for our lifestyle. And we're retiring in 6 months. Well, then we know what works, for your lifestyle. But that's a great place to start, is to look at what you're bringing in now after taxes and insurance. What is the net you're bringing in now? That's a great place to start for your retirement.
5: Yeah. Yeah. I think that's great. And in figuring out that number, that's where you come in. I know you help people. Okay. What are you spending now? Let's figure out where you're at.
22: Right.
5: And then the big one, how do we maximize our Social Security benefits? That's a big one.
22: Yeah, it is, Tony, because income planning is big, right? As it relates to retirement planning,
5: mm-hmm.
22: and Social Security and your Social Security strategy is kind of a foundational, you know, if income planning is the foundational piece to a retirement plan, Social Security planning is the foundational piece for income planning. So it really is a foundational piece because when we run, and as you know, because Gradient has a state-of-the-art Social Security maximization report, which builds out the Social Security strategy to where we can see, based on life expectancy, what the best strategy is to draw Social Security. You know, we all know that you can start at 62 and, you know, you can, your full retirement age might be 67 and you can wait all the way to age 70. And, you know, there's 96 months, right, between 62 and 70. So rather than just throwing darts at a wall and saying, hey, I'll just start at 62 or hey, I'll start at 68. We run a Social Security maximization report that that uses life expectancy, of course, average life expectancy, and it gives us four scenarios, Tony. It Yep. gives us, what if I start early, you know, at 62? What if I wait to full retirement age? What if I wait to 70 and just wait all the way to the highest payment? And then optimization. And let me just say, in many, many reports that we run, between the optimized strategy and let's say the worst strategy, okay, it could be hundreds of thousands of dollars Wow. difference between what you could have collected, you know, and you didn't. So it really is Social Security planning and maximizing Social Security is such a foundational piece as it relates to income planning, and it's critical. So anyway, yeah, good question, Tony.
23: Yeah. Yeah. Yeah. And I think, well, it's a great one. And unfortunately, we're out of time. It flew by, but we got through the first 10 questions, Anthony. Yeah. And I kind of thought it might go this way because these are really important. Let's cover the next 10. We'll do part two of questions to ask before you retire next week. 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
23: All right. 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
22: All right, welcome to another show of Wealth Builders. My name's Anthony Cangemi. We want to thank you so much for joining us here this morning. We have an incredible show for you today, and we're so happy to have you with us. And as well, we have our fabulous co-host, Mr. Tony Shore. The show is so seamless with Tony orchestrating the timing of the show and just the whole bit. So Tony, we couldn't do it without you. Thank you so much.
23: Well, I love doing the Wealth Builder show with you, Anthony, because I learn something every week, and I've learned so much about finances and retirement planning and retirement income. You've been a great mentor in the financial realm. For my wife and I, we've learned a lot of valuable lessons from you. So it's a lot of fun. Plus, you and I have fun talking. Today, our viewers might notice I'm actually in my home studio. So I'm not in our studios at the office today. Okay. Usually I am on Mondays when we record, Anthony, but today I'm in my home studios. I had to stay home because we've got a repair guy coming. So we're working from home today, but my home studio has the same equipment as ours there does. I've had my home studio for longer than I've even been with Gradient. So,
22: oh, wow.
23: I've recorded a lot of radio shows and podcasts from here over the years and ads and things.
22: I mean, I guess when you started with radio, I mean, you literally would have to go show up at the radio station?
23: Oh, yeah. You had to go down to the station. If you wanted to do this show, you would have to be at the station in back then. Yeah.
22: Yeah.
23: Unless you owned a recording studio, and even then you'd have to pre-tape it, bring it to the station. There was nothing like now where we could stream it, or, you know, you're in Nolens and I'm up here in Minnesota.
22: Right.
23: We couldn't do it this way. Right.
22: No.
23: Yeah.
22: No, technology has certainly come a long way.
23: It has.
22: And so y'all would have to splice the reels and take them together. Yep. That was the editing.
23: It was unbelievable. A tedious process. And I did it. Fortunately, technology from 1984 grew pretty rapidly, pretty quickly, but it wasn't like it is now, all computerized, for a long time. I mean,
22: right.
23: That didn't really happen until the late 90s, early 2000s. So.
22: Gotcha.
23: Well, hey, Anthony, we're talking about questions to ask before you retire. And this is something you can send out to people if they want a PDF of these questions to make sure they can check them off. All they have to do is call your office, right?
22: Yeah, Tony. And let me just give a little quick background about these questions. It dawned on us a while back that, you know, a lot of times we'll meet with potential clients that are hearing us on the radio. A lot of times, you know, they'll have a question or two. Sometimes you just, you know, you have some questions, but you really don't know sometimes what questions to even ask. For instance, if we were putting a radio studio together and you asked me, hey, Anthony, go out, go shopping and go find the equipment that you're going to need to put together a studio for radio. I mean, I would have no clue, right? I wouldn't know. I would go, but I wouldn't know what questions to ask. But if you, being in radio, let's say for 40 years, said, hey, Anthony, I want you to go get some equipment for your radio studio here in New Orleans. But here's the equipment. Here's the questions I want you to ask the vendor to kind of arm me, if you will, or equip me with some good questions that I can ask the vendor so I can make, good decisions. And yeah. So what we did, Tony, a while back is we kind of pulled the questions and took some of the top questions that clients have asked us in the past. And frankly, questions that we believe are, you know, after many, many screening processes to say, what do we think are the most fundamental questions that we should all be asking our financial advisor or our retirement planner? You know, what are some of the primary questions that we feel are important, right? Valid questions. Now, are these all the questions someone could ask? Well, of course not. But we think these are some foundational questions at a minimum that should be asked. And as you know, we feel there's five key areas to a retirement plan: estate and legacy planning, healthcare planning, investment planning, income planning, and taxes, right? So within those five key areas, we have put together this list of questions as it relates to each one of these areas in retirement. And we want to provide that to our listening audience just to be armed, if you will. So when they do have a meeting with their financial advisor or with us or any type of retirement planning person, they may have some questions that are, you know, reasonable questions that someone might ask. And so, yeah, so today's show is about those questions and what they are. And as you say, it's in a PDF. We want to send it to our listening audience. So you just simply give us a call at 504-828-2171 or go online at crescentcityretirement.com, because you can actually download the questions. So you can go right to our website and get these questions. But today's show, as you know, Tony, is going to be about the questions, and hopefully we can get through them all. There's 20 of them.
23: Yeah, we may only get through half. We'll see how we do how it goes. But yes, let's dig in. What's the first question people need to ask themselves?
22: All right. So the first four questions of the 20 are going to be wrapped around estate and legacy planning. Okay. And the very first question is, what estate planning documents should I have to avoid estate or legacy planning mistakes? If I pass away, I want to make sure that my assets are efficiently transferred to my heirs, right? And so what documents should I have in place to have, you know, the most efficient outcome?
23: And that really leads into question number two, which is, how do I leverage what I have for a wealth transfer, right to now, my kids?
22: Yes, sir. So where we're headed there, Tony, is when it comes to estate planning, you know, for people that are really interested in leveraging their wealth transfer, in other words, how much are they passing on to their heirs? What are the tax implications of this wealth transfer? What's the most efficient assets to be passing on to my heirs? And so for people that's important, and let me just say, you know, you talk to some people, I mean, there's an old joke out there that, you know, people will say, well, hey, you know, I've done everything for my kids and all, and I hope the last check I write, you know, bounces. Like, they're not worried about,
23: I want my last check to bounce. I'm not worried about leaving them anything. Yeah, you hear that from people, don't you?
22: You do, from time to time. But then you also hear from people, oh no, we want to make sure that we transfer our assets in the most efficient way. So again, there's no right or wrong. The person that wants their last check to bounce, then they're not so concerned about, you know, leveraging this question about leveraging their wealth. But for the folks that are concerned about that, it's a legitimate question to ask, right? So the question again is, how do I leverage what I have for wealth transfer? So that's a good question if that's important.
23: Right. And there are other implications there. So I know that there are tax implications that come along with both of those first two, legacy planning and transferring wealth, leaving wealth for their future generations. So what's question number three?
22: Sure. So question number three is, what are the most tax efficient assets to pass on to my heirs? So as you know, Tony, there's three different tax types, right? There's qualified plans like traditional IRAs, 401ks, any pre-tax dollars, right? Then there is after-tax dollars, right? So this is maybe an investment account or money that you've already paid taxes on the principal. But of course, the interest and dividends and gains are taxable. And then you have Roth money. So the question again is, what are the most tax efficient assets to pass on to my heirs? So again, a very good question, especially if passing assets on and leveraging what, you know, who's getting what and leveraging the estate is important to you, then this is a really good question to ask.
23: Sure.
22: Which you know. So like I say, the first four questions are all about estate planning. So we had what estate planning documents should I have to avoid legacy planning mistakes? Great question. How do I leverage what I have for wealth transfer? You know, now again, some people might have special needs child, some people might have minors. So, you know, how those assets are going to pass on, all very important. What are the most tax efficient assets to pass on to my heirs is question number three. And then the final question on estate planning is going to be, how do I handle a spendthrift, special needs, or minor beneficiary? So the special needs is a special needs trust, which our attorney does. You know, we've done a lot of those. You know, maybe a grandchild has special needs, or a son or daughter has special needs. So you don't want to leave money directly to them, or they can lose benefits that they had with the state if they inherit money directly, right? And then a lot of times they can't manage the money. Mm-hmm. So you're putting it in a trust. Of course, you have trustees that are using the money for that special need person's on their behalf, but the special needs trust keeps it from being a, harming any Medicaid or any benefits that they have. And then as far as, spendthrift, as you mentioned, maybe, you know, there's a child or grandchild you want to, leave money to, but they you'd rather leave it to them over time, so much a month, so much a year, because you feel like if they get a lump sum. And then grandkids, right? Or minors, you know, how do we leave money to minors? I want to leave something to the grandkids, but they're underage.
23: So again, a trust. Yeah. Trust is the answer. And then the question before that, what are the most tax efficient assets? And you mentioned it in passing, but Roth IRAs have to be one of the biggest. And that's, we've done whole shows on Roth conversion.
22: Absolutely.
23: So that's important. Now, question number five is, what is the average cost of long-term care? And people need to be asking about long-term care before they retire. They might think, well, I'm not going to need long-term care, but the majority of people end up needing long-term care, don't they?
22: Yeah, you know, it always, it interests me. When you're working, you have health insurance, and most people will have some type of long or short-term disability policy. So if they become disabled, they can't work, then their disability income policy will help offset income. Well, in retirement, long-term care planning is frankly much like that same idea of disability income. It's just that you're retired now, so you're not worried about replacing your income because you're not working. What a long-term care policy does, Tony, is protect the assets that are generating the income in retirement. Does that make sense? So we all get the idea that, hey, I'm working for this company, I have health insurance, and I have a disability policy. So we all understand that concept. If I become disabled, this disability policy is going to help with my income. When you retire, you're not working for that company anymore, and a lot of the income that you're receiving in retirement is coming from your retirement assets, right? So the long-term care plan is designed to protect those assets, so we're not draining those assets that are generating the income that you need in retirement. So it's really a, what is the average long-term care What does it cost? I mean, for our listeners that have been involved in that with family members, maybe a mom or a dad or a spouse or a sibling. I mean, I think, you know, people recognize that it can be anywhere from, you know, on the low side of $3,000 or $4,000 a month to, you know, to $6,000 to $8,000 a month.
23: Oh, yeah, even more. My mom, if you need full skilled nursing care 24/7, like my mother does, it's $11,000 a month.
22: Yeah.
23: But then number seven, this is a question I bet you hear. What does Medicare pay for in regards to long-term care? And that's nothing, really. I mean, it doesn't cover long-term care, right?
22: Well, there's right. So there's three levels of care: intermediate, custodial, and skilled. And Medicare does pay for about 100 days of skilled care. And this is when you go into a skilled nursing facility, either
23: from a hospital stay, though.
22: From a hospital stay, 3 days. And there's some criteria. You got to have been in the hospital for 3 days. You get discharged.
23: You have to be recovering.
22: Right. And the way we learned it, many, many years ago in our Medicare training and all, is if your condition goes in remission, then you're out.
23: Yeah.
22: So in other words, as long as you're progressing, right?
23: And getting also, better and going to leave,
22: and you're going to leave
23: 90 to 100 days. And that's at max.
22: And that's max.
23: Only if you meet, you have to have had hospital stay and after surgery or something in the hospital.
22: And continually getting better.
23: You're just in the skilled nursing care for recovery.
22: Right.
23: And Medicare covers it. But Medicare doesn't cover long-term care. Really.
22: No, it just covers the skilled and all. You know, so really Medicare, but to say, you know, I'm a big fan of Medicare. I mean,
23: you just can't rely on it. It's not going to pay for your long-term care. It's not going to pay that $10,000 a month.
22: That would be like saying your major medical group plan, your hospitalization and the plan that you have on the job, okay, is going to pay for your disability if you become disabled. It's apples and oranges.
23: Yes.
22: Medicare is your medical care. It's hospitals and doctors.
23: Yes.
22: It was never designed to be long-term. It's not long-term care.
23: Yeah.
22: It's medical care. And it's excellent, incidentally. I'm a big fan of Medicare. But if you're thinking that Medicare is going to pay for long-term care and that's going to be the answer, it's not. And I think most of our listeners probably recognize that. But if you're listening and you don't recognize that, then just be aware that Medicare's excellent. It's hospitals, doctors, and there's different types of Medicare plans. There's fee for service. There's Medicare Advantage. But none of it was ever designed to pay for long-term care.
23: Yeah, so you need a plan in place and you need to make it part of your overall retirement income plan. You need to look at, you know, the different long-term care levels, assisted, independent living, assisted living.
22: Correct.
23: Let's go on to number nine. And this is a big one for retirees. How do I determine how much net income I'm going to need in retirement?
22: Yeah, so that's another one, Tony. Don't you? You know, I mean, that's a legitimate question. I mean, hey, I'm going to retire. And, you know, you can see the word net is in bold, right?
23: Yeah.
22: And the reason why we want to stress net is because that would be what? After taxes, after insurance, kind of what we call take home money. Right.
23: Yeah.
22: So you're working and you're getting a paycheck and they're deducting your federal taxes and state taxes and Social Security and maybe your health insurance premium. So all this coming out of your check and then you're getting this net amount. Well, that's what we're talking about. So the question is, you know, what do I need in retirement? What is the net income that I'm going to need in retirement? We think that's a very important question. Now we have some ways to go about helping our clients try to determine that. And we can talk a little bit about, you know, for lack of time, you know, let me just say that there are many ways to go about that. And the more cumbersome ways, like really doing some accounting and looking at, you know, different accounting plan, you know, looking at, okay, what are we spending? You know, what's the credit card statements look like and what, you know, what's actually being spent and then categorizing, putting that through like Quicken or QuickBook or an accounting platform to be able to really do a thorough budgeting, if you will. And let me just say, that's certainly we've done many of those, and it's involved, right? And I'll say, Tony, in my experience, even as intense as some of that budgeting work is, as it relates to accounting, it's not as accurate as the simpler way. And boy, I tell you, when people hear that, they say, well, gee, what is the simpler way that's actually more accurate? And the answer to that, Tony, is what is your net? What are you bringing in now? After taxes, after insurance, after everything's out of your check, what are you living on now? What is that net number? And that is a really good indication, unless you're just saving a bunch of your take home money. But that's a good, place to start, because if we know what you're bringing in now and that has been taken care of your lifestyle, right? Then we've got an idea of, okay, this is what you're bringing in now. Now, depending on how far away you are from retirement, of course, we need to adjust that number for inflation,
5: yeah,
22: right? So if you're retiring in 6 months, then it's probably a pretty accurate number. If you can say, hey, what I'm bringing in and what my wife's bringing in, what we're bringing in together, it's comfortable. It works for our lifestyle. And we're retiring in 6 months. Well, then we know what works, you know, for your lifestyle. And but that's a great place to start, is to look at what you're bringing in now after taxes and insurance. What is the net you're bringing in now? That's a great place to start for your retirement.
5: Yeah. Yeah. I think that's great. And in figuring out that number, that's where you come in. I know you help people. Okay. What are you spending now? Let's figure out where you're at.
22: Right.
5: And then the big one, how do we maximize our Social Security benefits? That's a big one.
22: Yeah, it is, Tony, because income planning is big, right? As it relates to retirement planning, mm-hmm. and Social Security and your Social Security strategy is kind of a foundational, you know, if income planning is the foundational piece to a retirement plan, Social Security planning is the foundational piece for income planning. So it really is a foundational piece, because when we run, and as you know, because Gradient has a state-of-the-art Social Security maximization report, which builds out the Social Security strategy to where we can see, based on life expectancy, what the best strategy is to draw Social Security. You know, we all know that you can start at 62 and, you know, you can, your full retirement age might be 67 and you can wait all the way to age 70. And, you know, there's 96 months, right, between 62 and 70. So rather than just throwing darts at a wall and saying, hey, I'll just start at 62, or hey, I'll start at 68, we run a Social Security maximization report that that uses life expectancy, of course, average life expectancy, and it gives us four scenarios, Tony. It gives us, what if I start early, you know, at 62? What if I wait to full retirement age? What if I wait to 70 and just wait all the way to the highest payment? And then optimization. And let me just say, in many, many reports that we run, between the optimized strategy and, let's say, the worst strategy, okay, it could be hundreds of thousands of dollars difference between what you could have collected, you know, and you didn't. So it really is, Social Security planning and maximizing Social Security is such a foundational piece as it relates to income planning, and it's critical. So anyway, yeah, good question, Tony.
5: Yeah. Yeah. Yeah. And I think, it's a great one. And unfortunately, we're out of time. It flew by, but we got through the first 10 questions, Anthony.
22: Yeah.
5: And I kind of thought it might go this way because these are really important. Let's cover the next 10. We'll do part two of questions to ask before you retire next week. 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
6: New warnings in the Middle East. I'm Angelo Bavaro, Fox News. Hours after Saudi Arabia's capital was attacked, the State Department issued a safety alert to Americans overseas regarding travel disruptions.
7: Saudi Arabia says it foiled the Iran-backed Houthi rebels' attack on its capital, Riyadh, intercepting and destroying ballistic missiles. Large plume of black smoke near King Khalid International Airport causing many travel disruptions there. For the first time in months, emergency air raid alerts sounded Friday into Saturday across the capital as residents reported hearing loud explosions. The Houthis also tried to attack spots near the Red Sea, but those were thwarted as well. Now posing a major threat to global oil supplies, capturing key cities of Mocha, Param Island, all in the Bab el-Mandeb Strait, allowing them to keep an eye on who's coming in and out.
6: Fox's Stephanie Bennett. President Trump is scheduled to meet with leaders from six Gulf countries, including Saudi Arabia, at the UN on Tuesday. But first, the president will meet with New York City's Mayor Zohran Mamdani Monday at Gracie Mansion. City Hall says the talks will focus strictly on critical issues affecting New Yorkers. President Trump also announcing his administration's next steps to ramp up the development of artificial intelligence.
8: President Trump does not want federal regulation, but he's still taking action, announcing a new position in the White House, posting, quote, "I am forming the AI force, much like I did for Space Force, which has been a tremendous success in my first term. Now, to that end, I will be announcing the near future AI czar." Now, the president has dismissed Democrats who have been recently fighting for tighter regulations, calling their concerns politically motivated. Republicans are acknowledging AI safety, though. House Speaker Mike Johnson says lawmakers need to strike a balance between putting guardrails in place without losing our edge in a global competition with China.
6: Fox's Dana Marie McNichol. 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

0: I'm Angelo Bavaro, Fox News. Americans are losing confidence in the president as the conflict with Iran reaches month 7. Fox's Alex Hogan.
1: In a new Fox News poll, 7 in 10 voters say they believe the Trump administration lacks a clear strategy for ending the conflict. That includes 95% of Democrats, 83% of independents, and 43% of Republicans. The ongoing unrest causing gas prices to soar, and President Trump says he believes Americans are willing to pay.
2: Iran will not have a nuclear weapon. Now, for that, people are going to have to pay some extra gas. I think most people, if they had a vote on lower gas prices or letting Iran have a nuclear weapon, I'd be willing to vote that it would be a massive landslide.
1: And a growing number, 47% of voters say they believe the conflict will make the U.S. less safe in the long run.
0: This comes as diesel prices hit a new record Sunday, surpassing $6.50 per gallon, according to AAA. Hours after Saudi Arabia's capital was attacked, the State Department issuing a safety alert to Americans overseas regarding travel disruptions.
3: The alert is once again warning Americans in the region of possible airspace closures, flight cancellations, and travel disruptions. These are periodic reminders. And also for U.S. government employees who work in Saudi Arabia, they will require special authorization to be there. Saudi Arabia says it foiled the Iran-backed Houthi rebels' attack on its capital of Riyadh, intercepting and destroying a ballistic missile there. Some residents say they heard an explosion. It's happening near King Khalid International Airport, causing travel disruptions there. And for the first time in months, emergency air raid alerts sounded across the capital. The Houthis also tried to attack spots near the Red Sea, but those were thwarted as well.
0: That is Fox's Stephanie Bennett. 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
8: Week 2 of the NFL season, the Texans defense failed to rebound from that disappointment against Buffalo. Joe Burrow and the Bengals did a number. They're 2-0. Other winners include the Patriots, who bounced back after that loss to the Seahawks, beating the Steelers. Late games include the Niners and Dolphins, Seahawks, Cardinals, Cowboys, Commanders, Chiefs, host the Colts in primetime in baseball, the Padres, Cubs, and Phillies. They all start the day within one game of each other. I'm Rob Bushka.
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11: 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Today, fear, anxiety, and overthinking. This will not be a therapy session. These are the things that we're going to talk about today. And trust me, you're going to want to stay focused because it's something that ultimately everybody could run into. So before we get started with all of that, let's catch up with the CEO and lead strategist of Integrity Financial, Mr. Robert Tanner. Robert, how are you today, sir?
12: Man, I am feeling fine today. I feel wonderful. I am grateful. I am thankful that everyone is here and listening. So for all of you listeners out there, thank you so much. I had a listener call in last week, Alan. I told you I would give you a shout out right there in Bay St. Louis, Mississippi. Man, look, I'm glad you're listening. I'm hoping we're going to be great work together. But for all of you guys who listen and write us and call us and all that, we're always so grateful and thankful because all we want to do is help you. We really do believe, and I've said it on multiple shows on multiple occasions,

0: that we can have everything in this life we want if we but first help other people get what they want. It's my job to make sure you get what you want. And then what I want or need just takes care of itself. So I hope you're listening. Hope you got something to write notes on. And let somebody else know. If you think this show would be helpful for them as well, give somebody a shout out right now, a quick text right now. Let them know we're on the air, that they can tune in and enjoy this hour with you, because something's going to be said. I truly believe this, that's going to have the ability to change the trajectory of your situation. So glad you're here. The phone number that I want you to write down is 504-385-0544. Write that number down, put it somewhere, because I do want you to use it. I mean, we're heading into the last quarter of the year. It's very important that the work we're going to do, that we begin it now, if it's going to have any effect on things that have taken place for you on last year. So again, the number is 504-385-0544. And with that, I can't wait to jump into our show for today.
1: Also, don't forget, you can go to the website, BigEasyFinancial.com. If you're on the main page, give your mouse the little red ball in the middle thing. Give it a half a scroll. You'll see Robert's calendar right there. All the little yellow bubbles, those are availability. Find a time that works for you. Get on the calendar. Go in there. Sit down. Have a conversation with Robert and the team at Integrity and get started on that conversation right now. Because what they're going to put together for you is called the Wealth Architect Blueprint. They're going to put together everything that's there for it. And we'll cover all of that throughout the show. So stick with us. But we're going to start off here. For longtime listeners, you hear us talk about this guy all the time. Thank you guys for joining us each and every week, because you all know who Kevin O'Leary is, also known as Mr. Wonderful on TV Shark Tank. But he's also a big advocate for financial literacy. O'Leary told the Steve Harvey Show that something's missing from today's education.
2: We teach young people everything, geography, reading, math, and we don't teach them about investing. The average salary in America is $52,000. And if you put aside 10% of what you get paid, by the time you're 65, you'll have $1.2 million in the bank. Nobody teaches them that. So a lot of people in America end up at 65 with nothing in the bank, no investments, nothing for retirement.
1: Look, that's great advice if you're just starting out. But a lot of our listeners have already done the savings. They are above and beyond the savings. Let's just face it, Robert. Some of our listeners are actually doing way better than a large portion of the American society. So what kind of retirement financial literacy do they need to make sure they have the money that will last?
0: When you're at this place in life, your literacy includes things like inflations. It includes things like cost of living adjustments. It includes things that deal with cash flow management, income management. It deals with asset protection, estate planning, and understanding some of the more advanced things that's applied to people in this stage of life. What happens for many, many people is that they get to this point, and what I've said so many times before, now you've done it. You built it. They released you with it. You took it with you. You took your 401k and you turned it into an IRA. You learned the term rollover and you have done a rollover. You've come to understand ERISA, because that's the rule that talks about the 59 and a half, the 72 and a half, RMDs, which is another thing you come to learn, requirement of distributions. You come to learn a different language. That's your literacy. The trick is how to use it, how to manage it. What does it mean altogether? How does it work for me? So basically what you want to appreciate, and this is just very basic in retirement. When you look at your retirement situation, it's just a simple thing. Is my retirement able to adjust for inflation? Is it able to keep me in a tax advantage position? Is it able to give me emergency income without disrupting my retirement future? Is it asset protected in case I were to get sued, in case I were wrong in the lawsuit? Is my retirement asset protected? And does it have longevity beyond me? Am I going to be able to leave some portion of it to my legacy? That's the five big issues related to what you want to test your retirement to see if it's able to do. Is there any way I can contractually guarantee my income for the rest of my life, adjusted for inflation and tax advantage, but more importantly, contractually guaranteed that I don't have to worry about it? That's the literacy you want to be talking to someone like me about. This is what the planner's job is to do. And good planners, really good planners, we get this. This is what we do. If you think that just sitting down with a professional planner and sitting down with someone that this is the work we do might benefit you, then I want you to make a phone call. Call that number we gave you earlier. Do you remember it? This is a 504-385-0544 number. Talk to the girl who answered the phone or the guy who answered the phone and let them know, I want to come in and I want someone to stress test my retirement. Just bring your retirement account in, bring whatever you need to bring in, your statements and all that. And I want this thing stress tested to cover those six areas that Mr. Tanner talked about and to make sure I'm going to be okay. That's your literacy. Your literacy will be greater fulfilled with a planner. You'll get a few more words that you will learn, like distribution and appropriate distribution and when it should take place and how it should take place. What accounts do you pull money from first and why? Which accounts do you not pull money from and why? How do you create a private reserve strategy and why it's important? And legacy planning and why it's important. And these will be things that when talking to someone like us, we will make important to you so that you are not at your 60s, heading to your 70s and wondering about tomorrow. And that's why we do this. So take the number down again, call the number, or like John said earlier, go to the website, get the information on a calendar, and let's sit down and talk about how do we ensure that not only do you understand all the language, but that all the language benefits you.
1: You know, because when we're talking about this, Robert, and we're talking about literacy that comes with it, and you asked a great question that's there, and I think it's a question that easily can go overlooked. You asked, you know, all the questions that you're going to ask is what can your retirement do? And I don't think that's something anyone's ever asked themselves of, what can my retirement do besides give me money? Mm-hmm. Because there's all these other factors that come into play that's there. Inflation. Taxes. What is the economy going to do? Insurance, long-term health care. I mean, ultimately, it's looking at the scenario of a car. And I hate to simplify it that much, but it is just that. It's a car. How fast does it go from 0 to 60? Can it go off-road? How long will it last? How often do I have to repair it? How often do I have to look at it? If those aren't things you've thought about for your retirement, if you haven't had someone answer those questions for you, because let's face facts, I'm going to date myself and Robert here a little bit here, but you know, it's not the days of where we took home ec and they taught us how to balance a checkbook. I'm not even sure they do that in school anymore. This is a little bit more. This is even a further level, because even just the simple fact of just putting into your 401k, we're at a point in our society now where people should be thinking a little bit more beyond that if they're serious about retirement. Because, I mean, and not to insult anyone, forgive me, but correct me if I'm wrong, Robert, if someone's thinking that, well, I give into my 401k and they take out, and I even take the match, Robert, I make sure I get all my free money from the company. We should even be a little bit beyond that at this point in time, right?
0: Well, you have to be. And the reason you have to be, John, is because if you don't understand the total mathematics around your retirement, sometimes people never ask the question, why would my employer, who already pays me a salary, what is his motivation to match dollar for dollar up to 3%, 5% of what I am willing to put aside for retirement? Because to him, there's a tax benefit to it. He gets to write off those contributions, lowers his overall tax bill, which works out better for him in the long run. But while he lowered his tax bill, it's like a seesaw. He raised your tax bill. That match didn't come on as capital gains. It came on as well as earned income pre-taxed. So in effect, when all of it's said and done, you have higher tax potential because your earned income is not just what you paid you as a salary you took home on your W-2. It's what you put aside pre-tax and what it was matched on that whole thing. So all of that money necessarily is under one category, earned income. Do you know what's the highest tax in the land? Income tax. Property tax is not higher. Sales tax is not higher. Ad valorem tax is not higher. The highest tax you can pay in the land is income tax. That's the first piece. Now, then it gets down to distribution. So a person may say, Robert, I have a CD. I have a broker account. I have this account or that account. I'm heading to retirement. When and how do I start drawing down the money? And from what accounts do I draw it down first? And which accounts do I draw it down last? Well, a planner is going to consider your taxes, consider your growth rate, consider what things are growing and how they're growing, consider your exposure, consider those things that are not protected, and then build a plan around that to answer those questions. And so, like John is saying, you have to be so far past by this time in your situation, so far past just distribution and how much income I need, and is it 5% a year of my nest egg and stuff of that nature. But you got to get past that and get into a what I'm going to call a holistic plan that looks at all the places where your money is, and then begin to structure exactly what your distribution should look like, what your asset protection should look like, and what your long-term objectives are, and can these accounts get there? Because it may be that certain accounts, because remember, as you get older, when you were building your 401k in the beginning and you started that job some 30 years ago, they probably had you in a pretty aggressive posture to begin to grow the cash. But you can't stay in that posture at 65 years old because you've heard of 2008, you're familiar with 2012, 2020, and you're familiar with markets don't always go up. And when they come down and you're at that age, you can't go walk back in the job and get your desk back, then you can't be in that position. So now what happens is they move, if you had a decent person, they moved a lot of your money into very conservative things in order to try to preserve the principal. The problem with that is the interest rate on those very conservative things sometimes falls below the cost of living and below inflation, which basically means that while you're there, even though it may look like on paper you earned a little bit more money, in truth, you're actually falling behind. So there has to be a certain management. Now, so what that means is the account could be wrong because there are accounts that keep up with the market, but contractually cannot lose money, that may be the place that this money now needs to go. Because we still got to beat inflation. We still have to have growth. And if we can have that growth without creating a tax disadvantage, that would be even better. And there are accounts that do that. And so it may be at a point where, okay, to do what you have to do, we're going to have to transfer this account into a different environment that will allow us to keep pace with inflation, allow us to not create tax disadvantages, and still be able to deliver to you a tax advantage income adjusted every year for inflation that will last you for your lifetime contractually. These are the kind of things that we're talking about. That's why it's so important that you make the phone call, so important that you get on the calendar, because this is a very important conversation. And I will show you exactly what each year's retirement check is going to be once it's inside the plan, adjusted for inflation, you can see it, and show you that it will not run out. It will not have a problem. I can even put a few events that you want me to put in there, like a marriage you may pay for or something else like that. Put it all together in there and then show you, here it is to the dollar, how you can relax and enjoy your retirement. If you think that's worth seeing, give me a call.
1: You can reach out to them at 504-385-0544. 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And when they answer, just say, you want to get your architectural wealth plan. 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Now, Robert, I found an article on Kiplinger.com. It was written by a guy who graduated from Harvard. He was in the top 5% of his class, and he developed an estate planning software called Estate Exec that is used across the country. And he says most people should have a will, but some don't need one. It's good to be prepared, but there are also problems that can occur from over-preparing. What problems is he trying to flag or alert people about?
0: Well, I think where he's heading is that there is so much overthinking. There is so much random information and random communications in this very important area. So the way to think about it is like this. If my life is leased, everything that I have, I don't own anything. My name is not on anything and won't be on anything until I pay for it. And likely I'm not going to pay for it. For example, when the lease ends on this car, I'm going to go lease another one. So I'm likely not going to end up having a title to it. If you are that person, then you don't need a will, because when you die, there will be no titled assets in your name. At the bank, if your money is in a savings account, and you gave a name to the bank, say that, but if I die, pay whatever's in here to X person, then it's going to go to that person outside of probate pretty much directly. That person would need a will because, again, no titled assets. Now, who needs a will? Well, if you have titled assets in your name, you own 2 apartment buildings and 3 houses, and you own your cars and trucks in your name, you have the title to them in a drawer somewhere at your house or in the glove box of the car. Well, then you need something that's going to take those titled assets and get them in the name of living people when you die. Now, the only thing you have to make now is how that should look. Do you want that to go through the court process to be completed? Or do you want that to be done without the court process, without lawyers and without lawyer fees? Once you decide which one you want that to be, then whether you need a will or whether you need a trust becomes significant. People overthink these things. People use gifting incorrectly because they heard, girl, look, you got to get this out of your name and go ahead and get this into your child's name. And so what happens is, first of all, there is a limit. There's an amount of gifting you can give to a child per year. And most people don't even know that. They just do an act of donation here in Louisiana and donate the house to that particular person and tell the kid, look, I just want to live here till I die, but the house is already in your name, what they call a life estate. And so what ends up happening is, and this is why we don't recommend it, because some of our children are married to wonderful in-laws, and some of our children are married to outlaws, and we could not stop them from marrying them. And the issue is that title is everything. If they own the house, then you are living in their house. If they decide to make a loan against that house it took you 30 years to pay for because they need money, then they can go to a bank or go to a mortgage company and put a mortgage on that title because they need the money. And there won't be a whole lot you can do about it. It just is what it is, right? If they were to go and be part of a lawsuit, they live in a house already that they own, but they got a lawsuit and they got to settle the lawsuit. Your house could be ordered to be sold to settle the lawsuit, and a lawsuit they would lose to the person who's the victim of whatever they did. That kind of stuff, it's horrible. It's made for TV stuff, but that kind of stuff happens because people just don't get appropriate understanding of planning. So here, we would never have you do an active donation of your property while you're still competent and while you're still sane. That is just something you just don't do because the exposure is way too great. Do you put your child's name on your bank accounts? You know, they didn't put a penny in the account, but here we in banking law. Do they not put a penny in the account? The moment you put their name on that account, they're considered a half owner of that account. So if that account had $100,000 in it, for example, and their name go on it, it's as if they put $50,000 in that account. They're a half owner of it. Let's take that even further. However, even though they're half owner of it, they're 100% controller of it in the same way you are. That child could literally go by the bank, not call you at all, draw down $25,000. The bank won't even call and tell you it happened because as an owner, they have a right to make the withdrawal and they have a right to privacy. And so it happens. If you do know, here's my question for you. Are you going to have your son or daughter arrested over something like that? The answer for most of you all is no. But that would not have happened had you not put their name on your account. And this is the kind of thing I'm talking about. When you're talking to a planner, we have to plan with hoping for the best, but we have to plan to handle worst case scenarios, things that you never imagined would happen. For example, that child's name is on that same account. That child now in Louisiana goes through a divorce in a community property state, no less. Well, $50,000 at $100,000 is part of that community now. That means you could give $25,000 to a son-in-law that's exiting your family because they split it down the middle. Guess what's down the middle? That half of that account. And so it's things of this nature is why really good planning and really good legal advice is so, so important. And you don't do those kind of things. You'll stay away from a lot of joint tenancy stuff. You'll stay away from putting names on accounts. You'll stay away from active donations and quick claims. You'll stay away from that kind of stuff if you understand the exposure of those kinds of things. Now, if you have it and you just don't want to be exposed, then there are things like trust that cannot do a drive-by and take $25,000 out the bank, cannot be victim to a divorce, will not be a victim to a lawsuit in many, many cases. And so it's just a better planning device. That's why you sit down and talk to people who do planning to make sure you're not exposed in those type of ways. So it's not so much overthinking it as much as it is understanding it. You just have to understand these things, and it's up to your planner and your team to make sure you do that. That's what wealth architecture is all about. That's what we do, is make sure your planning is fully comprehensive, because we do understand. And we've been around 30 some odd years doing this. We have seen it all from all over the country, and things you never thought would happen, things your children would never do. Someone in Tennessee got the name on the account, and all of a sudden, the husband of the daughter whose name is on the account, truck broke. He tells his wife, "I can't make a living without my truck, and I need, you know, I think it was at that time about $2,800 to put another engine or whatever in the truck." The wife says, "But we don't have $2,800. The husband reminds the wife that her name is on the account of her mother that has $200 in it.
1: Oh, boy.
0: The daughter first says, "No, there's no way we're doing that. I'm not doing it. I don't care what you say. I'm not doing it. That's my mother's money and blah, blah, blah." And then she finally comes in and says something like, "Well, let me ask you a question," talking to her husband. "If we do this, we have to pay it back. You understand that? I mean, you'll be on the road and running again, but we got to get that money paid back." And so he tells her, "It's not going to be a problem. We'll handle it." She, without asking her mom or telling her mom, draws the money down and brings it to her husband to get his truck fixed. Now, she feels guilty about this because she really should have had a conversation with her mom about it. Mom may even say yes, but she didn't. Before she even knows it's gone, "We're going to pay it back." And everybody's agreed upon that. They're living almost paycheck to paycheck, this husband and wife. So this goes on for a while. I call this the cookie cutter effect. And then, of course, the washing machine goes out. So when the washing machine goes out, it's like the old days where your mom put the cookies in a jar and you take one and the jar still looks full. Then you go back, take another couple, and the jar still looks full. But after a while, you keep doing that, and then the cookies will be down to the bottom of the jar. So then they hadn't talked about this one, so she gets the money for the washer and dryer. And then the husband says, sweetheart, listen, you're stressing out over there. Stop this. Aren't you going to inherit your mom's money one day anyway?
1: Oh, boy.
0: All you're doing is advancing your inheritance. That's all. Stop stressing over this. So it's all going fine, and this is how this story actually happened, John. Then the brother comes in town, who lives actually in Virginia. He comes to Tennessee to visit with his mom. The mail comes at mom's house. I said, Mom, you know, this mail over here don't open. And these are from your bank. And she says, oh, yeah, your sister will come by. She'll pick it up later, and she'll take care of it. And he says, well, Mom, didn't you tell me you have $100,000 down at the bank? It should be more than that. I mean, they give me a little interest, not a whole lot, but they give me some. According to this, Mom, you got about $56,000 at the bank.
1: Oh, boy.
0: So then she wants to get dressed. And she wants him to take her down to the bank because she's going to go talk to Roy, who she's been working with all his life and known him all his life, and figure out what's going on with her account. She goes down. They meet with Roy. Roy tells him, hold on. She's upset. I want to know what's going on with my money. I want to know right now what's going on with my money. I have $100,000 to the bank. It's down $47,000. I want to know what's happening. I mean, she's having a day. And Roy said, look, just come in my office. Everybody just calm down. Let me just pull it up. And he pulls it up. He looks at it and he says to the mother, you are aware that your daughter, Susie, is on this account. Yes, I am. I put her on it. That has nothing to do with what I'm talking to you about, but so what does that have to do with it? Okay, well, there's been some withdrawals. I haven't withdrawn any money from this account. So what do you mean there's been some withdrawals? There was a $2,800 withdrawal, and there was a $2,000 withdrawal, and then there was, and he starts showing the screen to show these different withdrawals. She says, I tell you what you do. I'll keep working on this. How about you talk to Susie and just ask her about this, and let's just see what she has to say. So she's upset. The brother has already figured it out, and he's major upset. And he wants to confront Susie, like, right now. He wants to get in the car and let's go straight to her house and let's figure out what's going on. And as they start heading toward the house initially, the mother makes him stop the car, turn around and says, bring me home, is what she tells him. And I don't want you telling anything to Susie about this. Just bring me home and we'll pretend that this didn't happen. Because that's what most people are going to do. They're not going to press charges against their own children, generally. And they want to try to keep the relationship between their children as it should be. And that's how this happens. And so we tell people that I know you never believe this will happen in your family. You never believe people would do what people would do. You know, you think this always happens to somebody else, but would not happen to you. But as planners, we've seen enough, heard enough to understand how to plan for people properly. So it's one thing that they wouldn't do it. It's another thing if they can't do it. My job is to build a plan where they can't do it. And so when you do really good estate planning, you create a situation. If the worst thing happened, my client's okay. You hear us talk about this on the show all the time. We stress test everything we do and ask the question, if this would have happened, if that would have happened, is our client okay? And we can always come back at the end of that and say, our client is good. And that's the point, isn't it? So if that makes sense to you, then please give us a call, get on our calendar, and let us put together a plan for you that'll get that done. The number again, 504-385-0544. Do that today, and let's put together a solid estate plan for you that takes all the worry and frustration out of what you may be going through or some anxiety you may have. But listen, if a child cannot do it, then that relationship with you and that child is going to be wonderful for a long time. The relationship with their siblings is going to be good for a long time. This will never be your story. And so help me help you with that.
1: You heard something there that was key to what Robert said. Proper estate planning, and it's a part of the stress testing. It's incorporated into your plan. Part of your architectural wealth plan, when you go in and you visit Robert and the team at Integrity, is estate planning that's put into it. And it's beyond just a will. While a will is great, it also can be a free ticket to court. And I don't mean just a random visit. There's no Ferris wheel. There's no funnel cake. It is a visit there that can turn out to be a headache. It can turn out to draw down all of your hard work. It could even open you up to all sorts of scammers. That's not what you want. It's a part of the estate plan to be there for you, for the future, for you, for your kids, for everything that's put in place. And what you want to do is have that be a part of it and get the question answered. Am I okay? And not have to even ask that anymore, because that's what Robert and the team at Integrity are going to do. Give them a call, 504-385-0544. That's 504-385-0544, and have that conversation, to sit down, to go over everything in terms of income planning, contractual obligations for income, that where it'll guarantee that it's there for you. How is everything set up in your retirement plan? Answering the question, what is your retirement able to do? And are you okay? And then answering that estate planning piece of it as well. Where's the money going? Who gets access to it? How is everything structured? What's everything that's there? And you hear me say all the time, the team at Integrity, it can't be stated enough that when we say that, it's a team that's there, a legal team, a lawyer that's there. If there are things that need to be put in place that needs to come out of someone's names, there's a lawyer that's there that's to help you with all of that. There's tax strategists that are there to help you with all of that. It's all a part of the architectural wealth plan. 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Coming up, do you suffer from a similar problem to an NBA veteran? We're going to talk about that and so much more. 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
1: 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You can reach out to the lead strategist and CEO, because when you go in, he's someone you're going to talk to, Robert Tanner, and you'll sit down and talk with him and the entire team, going over everything that'll get you an architectural wealth plan. When you call in, the phone lines are open right now. You can talk to the receptionist and tell them you want to get an architectural wealth plan put in place. You want to have a review. If you currently have an advisor, you currently have a retirement plan in place, but you want a review of it, they will do the review. It's a complimentary hour of your time where they'll go through everything, your tax strategy, your estate planning strategy, your income plan strategy. Everything will be spelled out for you. They'll take a look at everything and give you all the information that you have to make sure that you have everything that you want and that next chapter of your life the way that you want it. So you can reach out to them at 504-385-0544. Now, Robert, I know we always say it, but it's a great part of life, and it ties a lot of the information that we're talking about together, and that's sports. We are not a sports talk show. But I found on social media a soundbite from NBA player CJ McCollum, who's made nearly $300 million playing basketball. And yet, he's still afraid of going broke. The NBA veteran even admitted that he has a fear of losing it all, and it still plays in the back of his mind.
4: I had a fear and a paranoia that I was going to go broke. Like, I always just fear, like, everybody goes broke. So I was just like, I'm not going to spend money. I bought like a $6,000 chain, like a big cross, but that was really it. I was afraid Yeah. I went to school for 4 years. I learned about finances and balancing a checkbook. And I was like, I have everything that I need and most of what I've ever wanted. I'll go on vacation. My now wife, girlfriend at the time, we went to Hawaii or something like that. And I spent like less than $10,000. And that's first class flights. That's food. That's hotel. I was using points from my card to like pay for stuff.
1: That fear of going broke, is that more dangerous than being broke itself? Because having financial anxiety, not only for just everyday working people, for business owners as well, it can be something that could be debilitating and could lead to poor decision making, right?
0: It absolutely can, John. Mindset. There's a book out there, I think, called Millionaire Mindset. When you're a person that was born into wealth, you were born with the name Rockefeller or born with the name Kennedy, and you're in that lineage, then money has never been a concern for you. How much to spend, what to spend it on, has never been a concern for you because it's almost as if your money is endless. Your money is making more money than you can spend. It's a different mindset when you are that person. Other people who come from humble beginnings, you can even look at a person like a Tyler Perry, a Oprah Winfrey, people who came from an idea. And so for those people, it was important not just to become a millionaire, but it was important for them to become billionaires. But a lot of what drove that is the idea of where they came from, you know, and to never, ever, ever, ever, never, ever be in a position to head back into that place. Ball players, many of those guys, their talent is their ability to play their position and play it well, whether it's baseball, football, basketball, whatever it is, in the sports arena. And they're very young when this is happening. And they got to do it while they're very young because injury is always a potential to happen to them. Their talent is always competing against other talent. There's always another guy jumping an inch higher, running a second faster. You know, it's just going to always be happening that way because they want the same spot you're in. And you have to play every year, every season at the top of your game to get where you are. Now, you're young, so you're in your 20s. Someone will be retired in their 20s. So with whatever they have earned, whatever the contract was, after agents are paid, lawyers are paid, people are paid, there's a net amount of money that they now have to self-manage for 50 to 60 years because they're healthy. They're athletes, for crying out loud. They're professional athletes, which means they're in the best shape of most. They're probably in the top 3% of healthy people in the country, if not the world. Because they're professional athletes. Their diets, their exercise routine, everything it takes them to be who they are. So they're likely going to have good longevity. Assuming they don't have diabetes and go off on binges and stuff of that nature, they likely will live a while. However, stress, if doctors will sit you in a room and tell you this, is the number one killer, the number one thing that leads to disease. Whether it's heart disease, diabetes, any other disease, stress is the number one thing to do that. Carrying around stress will kill you just as surely as anything else will. So how do you get them out of that idea? And ladies and gentlemen, the solution to this is a comprehensive, long-term, contractually guaranteed plan. Pure and simple. Once you see that I have a taxation plan, an income plan, a growth plan, a generational wealth plan, legacy plan, once you begin to understand retirement plan, once you begin to see in wealth architecture all of this built out, right? And now you can look at it, see it all working. See how it adjusts for inflation. See how it handles taxes. See how it handles income. So now he planned that trip to Hawaii. It's a phone call and he can simply go into a portal and understand that he can spend up to $50,000 on a Hawaiian trip and not disrupt his plan in any form or fashion. Not any aspect of it. But that changes things, doesn't it? It changes how long you stay. It changes what you enjoy. It's, you don't have to worry about it. It's wonderful, right? And it's that kind of thing that planning allows people to do. It takes away the stress. It takes away the anxiety. It takes away all of it because this is part of the plan. We planned to have these type of trips. We planned to celebrate our 48 year anniversary somewhere. We planned all of this stuff. And so all we're doing now is taking advantage of the plan. And therefore, it's no anxiety. You're just working within your plan. And so that is the key, because you don't want to be stressing, because people lose their loved ones too early because someone just stressed themselves into an early grave, worried themselves into. There's a reason that the Bible says be anxious for nothing. There's a reason for that. And the reason for that is because fear is the exact opposite of faith, and fear will kill you. It really will. It's like it's on an assignment to do that. And most people do not handle or manage fear well. And this is part of the problem that the Bible is talking about, lack of faith. It's kind of hard to have that when you're in fear. And so, but fear just brings more fear, just brings more anxiety, just brings more worry, just brings more doubt. And that going on in your head when you wake up in the morning and go to bed at night and throughout your day will have an effect in your body. It's going to affect nerves, going to affect your heart, it's going to affect you in your body. You may not think it will. I promise you it will. It will mess you up. On the other hand, if you have a plan for things, and so it's not when the things show up, it's not unexpected. It's not where you can't deal with it. We got a plan for that. And that's what McCollum and almost all the players in sports need, is to know that somebody's going to build them a comprehensive lifetime plan that will accomplish those things that we talked about, that will be adjusted for inflation, tax advantage, income guaranteed, contractually guaranteed kind of a thing, that all they have to do is live inside their plan and stress the plan if you want to, which we do. So if she said to me, Robert, I want to have a $100,000 island wedding, does that fit into my plan? If it does, great. If it doesn't, what kind of wedding can I have? Or what happens if my plan does not change significantly? That kind of thing. And be able to say, hey, man, here's what you can do. And here's the exact amount. Here's everything you need to do, et cetera, et cetera. That would be a very easy life for him to be living with a woman who he's married to now, his girlfriend and I married to, and him spending the bare minimum to them to enjoy themselves, is just doesn't have to be. You know, they should be able to live a life appropriate to how what he has done, because he has a plan. And they can really enjoy it, and they're not sitting there worrying. She's wondering why he's worrying so much, because, again, anxiety will kill you. And you're that young and that much hope and that much future ahead of you, you do not want to worry yourself to death. And that's why part of the stressing we do in stressing your plans and stuff of that nature is so you don't have to. We've run all the scenarios. We've run an accident happen. We've run a lawsuit happen. A 2008 happened. A COVID happened and ran up against your plan, one thing after the other. Always coming out with, is our client okay? And if the client's okay, that was the whole point, right? And so that's why we challenge you every week to make that phone call, to get on our calendar, come into our office, and let us build a plan for you, stress test it so when you walk out of there with it, you know this is all I have to do. It's going to take loads of stress off of you and so forth, off of your family, and make sure everything you want to happen will happen. So here's the number again, 504-385-0544. Dial that number or go to the website, Big Easy Financial. Go to the website, get your appointment on the calendar, fill out that pre-appointment questionnaire, that's attached there. And let's talk about how do we build something for you like we build for one of these guys that will accomplish what you want to accomplish throughout your retirement, throughout your business, throughout your life.
1: Well, Robert, let me ask you this, though. You said long term. And you and I, we were talking off air about it briefly because I promise we're not a sports talk show, but sports is a great parallel to life. But here's something that's changed. You have these kids that are now coming out of college. They have the name, image, and likeness deals, and these kids are borderline millionaires, if not millionaires, before they get to the NFL, before they get to the NBA. They're making millions. Planning for that long term. Are you able to put together a plan long enough for ultimately you're looking at a kid who's 25, 30 to some degree? And go, so ultimately you're talking this kid might spend more time technically in quote unquote retirement than he actually will his working years.
0: And that's exactly, I would tell any parent, if you are blessed to have one of these very talented children who is able to do that NIL business and get a few million dollars in their possession, and you've never had a few million dollars that were yours at one time, he has never had that, and your thinking is more baseline that, oh, we can get a new house, or yeah, we can get you a car, you can buy me a car, you know, that kind of stuff. If you can appreciate this is the beginning of a long-term, possibly generational wealth scenario for our family that our son Arthur is going to bring about for us. Now, we're going to have to be diligent here. We're going to have to be, you know, we're going to get someone around us that's a planner. Because if you've heard the term before, we don't like to say it a lot, but you've heard the term easy come, easy go. You've heard that term. Even if it is easy come, you want to make sure it's hard to go. And planning helps to get that done. And it's so very important. We work with sports people. We work with entertainers. We work with regular people. We understand the difference in that dynamic. And it is a different dynamic. It really is. And when you wonder why, you're talking off air about LeBron James, he does not have to play anywhere anymore if he doesn't want to. He has enough endorsement deals. He has enough reputation. But yet he's going to play two more years. He says it's to win a championship. I say it's to stack up more money. And the reason being is because that fear thing we talked about is a real thing. And the way that Oprah and Tyler's figured, just keep making money. No matter what, just keep making money. Because if you keep making it, it can't run out. Just keep making money. Now, he has enough material right now to never direct another movie. Never make another thing. He could just run stuff into reruns from now till he died and still make a lot of money. But their idea is the one way we know to not run out is to keep earning. Okay, but the idea for most people is they want to enjoy retirement. They want to have a time where they don't have to work their fingers to the bone. And the way you do that is with planning. So one plan can be work till you die. Another plan can be work till you plan. I like work till you plan. Because once you plan, then your money starts working harder than you ever worked and make sure that you can never have to work again. That's what I like to do for you all. So if you just make a phone call, it's just a phone call. Have a meeting and it's just a meeting. It could change everything for you. So the phone number again, 504-385-0544. And of course, the website, bigeasyfinancial.com. Go there, get on the calendar, get an appointment this week if you can, and let's get together and build for you a stress-tested, guaranteed plan to get done what you need done.
1: And all that's in that plan, the stress test that comes of it, an income plan, making sure that you have money for the future, growth of it. If you don't have the money growing, eventually it will go away unless you're not going to spend any of it. And if you figured out a way to get through life without spending any money, well, please call us and share with the rest of us. But having a growth plan for your money to continue growing for you, a tax plan. Uncle Sam is not going away and he's not going to let us have money without him getting his cut. That's just the hard reality of it. I'm sorry. a generational wealth plan, legacy plan, estate plan. All of that is a part of your architectural wealth plan that's all going to be put together and stress test to make sure as you're going through retirement that the main question every Monday, I've heard it time and time again. I've had the pleasure of working with Robert and the team at Integrity for so long. I know the question every Monday. How's our client doing? When was the last time that someone said to you, how's your money doing? And they didn't have an ulterior motive behind it. Mm-hmm. It's just to making sure that you're doing okay. When was the last time you heard that? Because if you're around and you heard 2008, Robert and the team, they were around, they were in business, they know. And the phone calls weren't, hang in there, everybody's losing money. That's not how the phone calls went. 2012, it wasn't, hang in there, I lost money too. That's not how the phone calls go. It's how's our client doing? Making sure everything's taken care of, making sure the plan that they've put together, it's not cookie cutter. It's not the scenario that everybody's getting. They vary from person to person. So as you hear us talk about this, this is why you want to go in and get all your documents together. Get all your 401ks, your IRAs, your bonds, your CDs. If you don't have annuities or if you have annuities, making sure that you have the right annuity as well. That's a key portion. We'll talk about that here at a later show. Making sure you have the right type of annuity for you. Bringing your estate plan. If you don't have one, it starts there. But if you already have an estate plan, making sure that everything's in place, that as once again, something we'll talk about on a future show, that not only have you set up everything up for your kids and your legacy, but you also haven't put your kids into a position where they have a tax time bomb waiting for them. Long-term listeners know what we're talking about that. We'll touch on that one some more at a later date. But it's getting all of those questions answered. If I'm talking about things that sound foreign to you, you want to reach out to Robert and the team at Integrity. If I'm talking to you about things that you understand, but you don't know the question of it all, the questions of the day, what is your retirement able to do? And how's your retirement doing? Then you want to reach out to Robert and the team at Integrity and give them a call. 504-385-0544. That's 504-385-0544. And getting on the calendar. It's a complimentary hour of your time. When you call in, you'll get a questionnaire sent out to you. Because here's the thing. They want to focus on what's priority to you. Everything will be covered, but what's the priority to you? And look, it might sound weird, but at the very end, I promise you, it's very well worth it. They're going to ask you, what kind of coffee do you like? You'll get a great cup of coffee to go with it. And there's convenient locations all over town that you can go to. My favorite is Randazzo's. At the right time of year, the smell that comes from there, I don't have to explain it to anyone. You all know what I'm talking about. The smell, it's amazing. But you want to go in, visit Robert, or simply do a Zoom call. Just give him a call, 504-385-0544, and get on the calendar. We thank you guys for joining us here each and every week for the Big Easy Finance Show, powered by Integrity Financial Business and Corporate Services, here on News Talk 99.5 WRNO. I'm John Radcliffe. You guys enjoy the rest of your weekend. Be safe out there. Be kind to one another. Maybe even taking a football game. Robert, as always, thank you for allowing me to join you. Thank you for letting us get in on your busy schedule. I know you're a busy man. You got to run off to an appointment. But before we call it a day, I want to give you the final word, sir.
5: Well, guys, I want to thank you. And listen, make that meeting. This is so very important. I don't care if it's a phone call meeting. When you go on that site, you can do a phone call meeting. You can do a Zoom meeting. You can do an in-person meeting. Choose whatever works for you. Allot the time, put it right there on the calendar where you see the opening. And I will be on that call or on that Zoom or at that office for that particular meeting, because I like to take all my first meetings with my potential first clients myself. So whatever is comfortable and fits into your schedule, get on the calendar and do that. The number again that can get you started in this whole thing is 504-385-0544. I'll go to Big Easy Financial, scroll down to the bottom of any page, get to that calendar, find that yellow opening, and put that on there, okay? And get that done for you. Now, guys, until we get together again, thank you so much for being here. Thank you for your listenership. Thank you for telling others about the show. I really appreciate that. And when I meet you guys, you tell me how long you've been listening and how even those guys who's like, I talked to someone last week and say, I've been listening to you for a long time. I finally made up my mind to call you. Well, thank you for that as well. So for you guys, if we can help you, and I know we can, please give us a call and let us try to do that this week, if at all possible. In the meantime, enjoy the rest of this beautiful day, and we will talk to you next week, same time, same place.
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